0: ordering no victim contact, no return, no firearm, no weapons or ammunition.
1: The victim has been recovering in the hospital since Sunday morning's attack. A Florida airport deciding not to privatize security screening. Tampa International Airport says it fully evaluated the TSA Gold Plus program in hopes of avoiding disruptions from government shutdown. After that evaluation, Tampa Airport decided to stick with existing federal screeners. The union representing TSA screeners is suing over TSA Gold Plus, which is also under consideration in Des Moines and Charleston, South Carolina. With Florida's News, I'm Kimba Tyler.
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4: Northbound 275, right after you cross the Howard Franklin Bridge, you're going to see a crash blocking the off-ramp to get off at eastbound Kennedy Boulevard, so plan to avoid that. Then further up northbound 275, also blockage on the ramp to go downtown Tampa at Scott and Ashley Streets. No problems to report on I-4 throughout Hillsborough and Polk Counties. Looking good on 75 as well as 41 and 301. Dale Mabry and US 19, both accident-free. 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
5: I'm Justin Mosley, here with your Max Defender 8 forecast. For tonight, we're looking at warm and humid conditions across the area as any showers and thunderstorms come to an end. Overnight lows will settle into the upper 70s for the Bay Area. For tomorrow, a mixture of sun and clouds, our overall rain chance at about 40%. We could see some early day thunderstorms migrating inland along the West Coast sea breeze. Rain chances will be trending up for the latter half of the work week, so keep the umbrellas handy. That's your weather. I'm Max Defender 8 meteorologist, Justin Mosley.
6: The deal was fair. I'm Lisa Lacera, Fox News. But Treasury Secretary Scott Bessent says Canada walked away from a trade agreement with the U.S.
7: Treasury Secretary Scott Bessent says President Trump wants Canadian leaders to negotiate in good faith following a breakdown in talks last week.
8: They were offered quite a good deal last week. They chose to reject it.
7: Higher import taxes hit dozens of Canadian products over the weekend. Canada's Prime Minister Mark Carney says his government will respond dollar for dollar and says Canada will only return to the negotiating table when the U.S. has the right attitude.
9: We could not accept what the U.S. had offered, nor could we give what they asked.
7: Carney also says he intends to expand trade relationships with the EU and other partners.
6: Fox's Jared Halpern at the White House. On Iran, Secretary Bessent announcing new sanctions following President Trump's announcement last week of an economic D-Day for Iran.
10: Targeting more than 60 international entities that engage in trade with the regime, including energy, shipping, aviation, and technology.
8: Our objective is to sever every economic lifeline that sustains this tyrannical regime.
10: Iran dismissed today's actions.
6: Fox's Lucas Tomlinson. For the first time in almost 25 years, a victim of the 9/11 attack has been identified using new technology.
11: New York City Mayor Zohran Mamdani said the Office of the Chief Medical Examiner has positively identified a victim, an adult female of the 2001 attack. That victim's name will not be released until after her family has been notified. This marks the first time forensic investigative genetic genealogy that uses DNA and online family tree research was used to identify a victim.
6: Fox's Gernal Scott. The last time a World Trade Center victim was positively identified was a year ago. More than 1,000 remain unidentified. 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
6: Vero Beach murder suspect Matthew Allen Wagle is in custody after federal marshals captured him at a West Virginia motel. Wagle faces extradition back to Florida for the August 16th shooting of Don Kriskowick. The father of a sailor aboard the USS Abraham Lincoln has been picked up by immigration officials in the Keys.
7: Luis Manuel Avalos' family members say he was just going to get his car checked in Key West when immigration detained him, arguing he entered the U.S. illegally. American Friends Service Committee's Maria Bilbao says he's not alone.
8: I'm hearing about people who are going to the gas station, are going to buy food, or they are going to work, and they are being hanged by ICE.
7: She says it's forcing immigrants to stay in hiding and urges politicians to fight for reform. Eric Rodriguez, Miami.
6: Florida could feel the effects as the administration vows to raise tariffs on imports of cars, trucks, and auto parts from Canada to 50%.
9: The Canadian snowbird season may look a little different as more Canadians choose different countries to descend on in the winter months because of tariffs. FIU finance professor Deanne Butchie says it all boils down to perception, and many Canadians no longer feel welcome here.
10: The vast majority are very, very hesitant about traveling to Florida.
9: This will take a big bite out of our tourism and real estate markets. Visit Florida says only 17 million Canadians visited Florida during the first half of this year. That's down 14% from last year. Wendy Grossman, Miami.
6: Tourism numbers in Florida dipping for a second consecutive quarter amid lingering inflationary conditions and backlash from Canadian visitors. The governor claims Florida's overall economy remains strong.
11: There's been a great run here that's allowed you to have the economic base to be able to do this with lower taxes.
6: Domestic, overseas, and Canadian travel into the state were all slightly down in the April through June period. Florida's tourism industry, which was crushed by the COVID-19 pandemic in 2020, had been on a steady rise. With Florida's News, I'm Kimba Tyler.
12: It's Ryan.
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14: If you're going through Madeira Beach, you're going to see on Gulf Boulevard just north of the Tom Stewart Causeway, got a crash at Madeira Way causing a few problems. No major issues to report on 275 at the moment throughout Tampa and St. Pete. Earlier collisions on 275 northbound by State Road 60 and Scott Ashley downtown, both clear from the roadways. No problems to report on I-4 or I-75. Dale Mabry accident free as well at the moment. Steve Foster, News Radio WFLA.
15: I'm Justin Mosley, here with your Max Defender 8 forecast. For tonight, we're looking at warm and humid conditions across the area as any showers and thunderstorms come to an end. Overnight lows will settle into the upper 70s for the Bay Area. For tomorrow, a mixture of sun and clouds, our overall rain chance at about 40%. We could see some early day thunderstorms migrating inland along the West Coast sea breeze. Rain chances will be trending up for the latter half of the work week, so keep the umbrellas handy. That's your weather. I'm Max Defender 8 meteorologist, Justin Mosley.
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21: For the Trump administration. I'm Lisa Lacerra, Fox News. The president's effort to restrict mail-in voting is back on again, at least for now.
22: The U.S. Supreme Court is letting an executive order on mail-in voting move forward without deciding at this point whether any implementation of the order would be legal. Instead, the court rules that an injunction should be lifted while the government appeals procedural rulings over states lacking standing to challenge the Trump order. More than 20 Democrat-led states and D.C. have argued the executive order infringes on their constitutional right to administer elections. However, there's more than one ongoing court fight, and the Supreme Court's ruling appears to leave the door open for more challenges, with time running out for any changes in mail-in voting ahead of the midterm elections.
21: Fox's Lisa Brady. The court's three liberal-leaning justices dissented. New York Attorney General Letitia James calls the ruling a painful setback, but not the final word. Stepping up the pressure on Iran, Treasury Secretary Scott Bessent says countries that do business with Tehran are being put on notice and could face sanctions.
23: Our objective is to sever every economic lifeline that sustains this tyrannical regime.
21: Bessent saying no country should expect to enjoy the rewards of our system while helping those who seek to destroy it. The announcement coming just days after President Trump promised what he called an economic D-Day for Iran. The so-called Hawk Fire that's burning in the Sierra Nevada foothills near Reno has destroyed more than 30 homes. It's about 27% contained.
24: We do know that the fire was human-caused. We do not know if it was intentional or unintentional. And so the investigators are still working through that right now. More than likely, this fire will be classified as undetermined.
21: Truckee Meadows Fire Chief Richard Edwards, about 63,000 people have been forced from their homes. Fire crews say hot, dry conditions have made the fire difficult to fight. 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
25: Now all that was left neath the bad smelling sky was my big empty factory, the Lorax and I. The Lorax said nothing, just gave me a glance, just gave me a very sad, sad backward glance as he lifted himself by the seat of his pants. And I'll never forget the grim look on his face when he heisted himself and took leave of this place through a hole in the smog without leaving a trace. This is Lee Habib, and this is Our American Stories. And what you just heard is an excerpt from Dr. Seuss's 1971 book, The Lorax. In 1989, this book was banned for the first time in a California school because it was believed to portray logging in a poor light and would turn children against the foresting industry. Dr. Seuss was raised as a Lutheran and had a strong religious background. His books often included strong moral messages, but he was always careful with how he went about it. Here to share a bit about Dr. Seuss's The Lorax, and The Grinch, by the way, is Brian J. Jones, author of Becoming Dr. Seuss.
0: In 1949, after he's come out of the Signal Corps, he's still making a career in ads. He's dabbled in Hollywood screen fixing and screenwriting. He doesn't like it. It's writing by committees, a little bit miserable. But he still really wants to do children's books. And he's just successful enough at it as a sort of second job that he's actually asked to lead a writer's workshop on writing children's books for the University of Utah in 1949. It is a pivotal moment in children's literature. Because Seuss sits down and writes down by hand what he thinks makes great writing for children. And he's taking lessons that he's learned from Capper. You can clearly see him processing and talking about, you've got to make the words count. You have to keep the action moving forward. You will lose children. He was telling students in his class, you know, your biggest competitor right now is comic books. And so it's Seuss really putting down on paper what children need to, you know, have their interest sustained, and how you don't want to write down to them, and how you don't want to be deliberately saccharine. You know, kids don't like being talked down to. Seuss inherently gets this. If you're trying to impress a kid, or you're trying to write fancy for some kid, they will see right through you. He would tell these students in his class that a child is the toughest audience you will ever write for, because they will see you coming. You cannot fool a kid, so don't try. The Grinch was successful right away, but The Grinch, I think, is such a fascinating book because, you know, remember, part of the message behind The Grinch is that Christmas doesn't come from a store. And I love that this book was written by somebody who spent the first part of his career probably telling you that Christmas did come from a store. I mean, the guy was in advertising, was very good at it. So I think there's a little bit of Seuss reckoning with himself in this story, which is one of the reasons why I think it's one of the reasons he took it so personally and could really sympathize with the Grinch and the Grinch coming around. But it's a great example of Seuss really working on an ending. Because Seuss didn't like his books to be overtly preachy or messagey. He often said, you know, again, consistent with what he said in the 1949 lectures, if you're trying to be preachy, again, kids are going to see you coming. They're going to recognize immediately what you're up to. They're going to fold up shop. They're going to walk away. Like, no kid wants to be preached to. So you can't do that. So when he got to the end of The Grinch and was trying to figure out what happens after The Grinch has kind of redeemed himself, what do you end it with? He was trying to keep it from being a little too religious, if he could, which is why it ultimately ends with sort of the brotherhood of man, where you see, you know, in the cartoon, they do it brilliantly when the star comes up, but he's serving the roast beast at dinner. So it's more of a family type ending than a Christmassy ending per se. But that was Seuss working really hard with an ending. Now, at one point in his career, he did write a intentionally, deliberately messagey book, and that was The Lorax. And that's the one book where Seuss said, you know, I sat down to do this because I got mad. Seuss's house in La Jolla, California, sat up on Mount Soledad. It's this beautiful hilltop house, still there today. And at the time he built it, there was nothing around it, as you can imagine, in the 40s and early 50s. But over the years, he was watching development sort of encroach on his hillside. And it was sort of cookie cutter houses and apartments. And he didn't really, you know, he didn't really like the way they were tearing into the mountainside. So The Lorax was his intentional way of addressing the issue of being careful with our resources. Seuss never says in The Lorax, don't cut down trees. As Seuss pointed out after The Lorax came out, he said, look, I write books. Books are printed on paper. I live in a house. A house is made of wood. I'm not anti-logging. I'm not anti-cutting down trees. I'm pro being responsible with what we have. And that's sort of the message of The Lorax, which a lot of times gets lost in the discussion of that. I think it's his most consistently banned book. A lot of times it was banned in sort of the northwestern part of the United States, where they rely on logging and timbering and things like that. But that's probably his most controversial book because of that. And Seuss always warned people, like, be very careful. You know, I've got a message in here, but be sure you understand what that message is. And it's got, I think, one of the most beautiful messages of any of Seuss's books, where he says, unless someone like you cares a whole awful lot, nothing is going to get better. It's not. I mean, that has nothing to do with logging, with timbering, nothing. It is a universal message. It is the beautiful point of that book in there. That is Seuss getting as messagey as he's ever going to get. And I think when people get wrapped around the axle on whether Seuss is being, you know, too environmental in this, and he's too woke, and he's paying too much attention to the movement of the time. You know, this was when Earth Day happened in the early 70s. The real message in there is, unless someone like you cares a whole awful lot, nothing is going to get better. You know, take charge, get involved. That's the message of The Lorax more than anything else. But that's the one time Seuss deliberately set out to convey a message, and look how carefully he does it. He really sweated that. And I mean, that book was tough for him anyway, but like really agonizing over message, because as he had told everybody in the late 1940s, you know, if you are deliberately messagey, you are in big trouble. You know, everyone will immediately see what you're doing. And so I just think that's so interesting with The Lorax, is because people think they see what he's doing. You know, they immediately start saying he's being environmental, he's talking about logging. Well, he is, but the bigger point is, unless someone like you cares a whole awful lot. I mean, that's the real message of The Lorax more than anything else. And Seuss is almost hiding it in plain sight because he was being so careful about it.
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25: And we continue with Our American Stories, and now it's time for our Faith in Action series. where we tell stories about how people of faith live it out in the public square. And today's edition features Ralph Steyer, the founder of the number one sausage brand in America, Johnsonville Sausage. Here's Ralph.
6: I have a couple stories for you, like three stories for you. The first one is, I struggle, having grown up Catholic, and I've been taught that, you know, wealth is a sin, and that it's easier for a camel to get through an eye of a needle than it is for a rich person to get to heaven. And carrying that baggage around, I always worried about that. And I prayed and prayed and prayed to the Lord, should I give it all away and go to Africa? Should I live in a one-room apartment? What should I do, Lord? What should I do? Because I feel guilty. I feel guilty. I haven't become so successful. One day about 15 years ago, after having prayed and prayed and prayed, I'm sitting on at my desk one Friday afternoon reading our Link letter, which is our bi-monthly publication to all of our people. And on the front page of the Link letter, there's a story about one of our mechanics who had just come back from Hong Kong with his wife, having adopted a special needs child. And I looked at that, and this wave came over me, this incredible wave of power. And it was the Holy Spirit. The Holy Spirit. And he said to me, Ralph, don't you see that you're doing exactly what I want you to do? You're providing this opportunity for people to do great works because of what you're doing here and the way you run your business and the values. I put you here for a reason. The only thing you're not doing is you're not giving me enough credit. And so I came down after about 15 minutes because it was the most incredible experience of my life. And Monday morning, I met with our strategy team, like 14 other people besides me. And every 2 weeks we do it. It just so happened. So I thought about this all weekend and started by telling these people a story about what happened. And after I told them the experience, I said, do any of you people ever worry about, are you serving God at work? 14 hands went up. Every person put their hand up, worrying about do they serve God at work. And I'm saying, well, I guess then we have to talk about what does a company look like that serves God at work? And it turns out we're doing a pretty darn good job. And we started talking about it. He said, we have to emphasize it more. We have to build it into what we talk about because, you know, you really shouldn't be talking about God, you know. Oh, my gosh, you might turn some people off. Well, I say the heck with them. My job, God put me here to create this and to do this because the funny thing is, the 14 people who are sitting around that table all felt the same way I did. So that came after 20 years of the Johnsonville Way, of starting the Johnsonville Way. And the basis of the Johnsonville Way is, how do we use the business to build people instead of using the people to build the business? And that would be, and how I see that, I'm sure I was guided on this one too, is that we were put on this earth to do two things. And I know this is true because we have companies all over Asia, all over people in South America, Europe, all over, okay? And they all have the same two basic things hardwired into them. The first one is that they want to develop their talents and they want to succeed so they can, not just for themselves, but for their families and for everything around. They want to help others do the same thing. And that's what makes us happy. Because we're fulfilling, we're not going against how we're wired. And I don't care where we are. The Johnsonville culture works everywhere because that's how God made us. So when you understand that piece, then the job of Johnsonville is to challenge and help and coach and awaken in people that spirit. Because in many cases, that's they've been told they can't do it. They've been told they shouldn't do it. There are a lot of people have grown up in ways where they haven't had that opportunity or that challenge, and that spirit within them hasn't been awakened. Well, at Johnsonville, we awaken that spirit, and we have set the business up to encourage people to learn and grow, take more responsibility, develop their talents, however that is, whether they wind up at Johnsonville or not. If they get a bigger job or a better opportunity, or they realize and they say, now I know what I want to do with my life, we'll hold a parade for them. Okay? That makes us happy. So that's the philosophy. That's first and foremost in everything we think about and everything we do. We sponsored Boys and Girls Club. And we built the Boys and Girls Club in Fond du Lac. And one of the challenges I gave to the leadership there is that I want you to teach people, these kids, about personal responsibility, about work. As far as they know, these kids that are getting there, they have no idea where the money comes from for the Boys and Girls Club. They have no idea about responsibility. I've seen a lot of these charities where, oh, well, you're so deserving that we're just going to hand you money. And I think it's a sin. I think it's an absolute sin to allow people to default themselves and to not do things in a way that lifts people up. That's if God's blessed us to put us in a position to do that, if we don't do that, we're sinning. So went through all that with them, and they brought these two older girls, like 16 or 17, and two like 9-year-old girls with them. And we had all the people in the office, you know, we had 150 people standing around. And the two older girls are saying, listen, if it hadn't been for the Boys and Girls Club, we'd have been pregnant by now. We're both going to college. Next year we're graduate, we're going to college. But we would have dropped out of school and we'd have had 2-3 babies by now if it hadn't been for the Boys and Girls Club. And we are mentoring these girls and they're going to college too. It wasn't about the Boys and Girls Club staff doing it. It was these kids themselves, which is giving back, responsibility. You couldn't write it any better than that. In fact, I get chills. I get chills up and down my arm right now telling you the story. And they were finished talking, and the Holy Spirit put words in my mouth that I hadn't even considered. He said, if we all talk about serving God at work, let me tell you something. You hear this story? It's your hard work and your contributions that generates the cash that allows this story to happen. I just wrote the check. You made it happen. So you go home tonight knowing that you are serving God at work because you are creating these stories and lots of them. The people walked out of that room, I don't think a foot touched the floor. They were so high.
25: And what great storytelling. You're listening to Ralph Steyer, and he's talking about important things. He had prayed a long time about wealth and his own wealth. And one day, well, an employee visits Hong Kong and comes back with an adopted child. And then, well, the Lord answers a prayer and talks to him. What a beautiful culture Johnsonville has created. And as Ralph said, it works all around the world. Of course it does. When we come back, more from Ralph Steyer. Our Faith in Action series continues here on Our American Story.

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11: And we continue here with Our American Stories, and our next story comes to us from a man whose YouTube videos are followed by hundreds of thousands of viewers of all ages. He's known simply as the History Guy. And we spend a lot of time telling stories about the past. And that's every kind of story about the past, because if you don't know who you are, well, you can't know who you're going to be. And so much of the story of who we are is the story of the past. And so that's why we spend a lot of time on history. So here's the History Guy with the story he calls Centerline, the surprising history of lane marking.
12: When Americans first started driving automobiles, we really hadn't set up rules or laws to operate the thing safely. In fact, for most of many decades, there wasn't even a line down the center of the road to delineate the lanes. In the fall of 1917, Dr. June McCarroll was driving her Ford Model T down the road near Indio, California, when she was run off the road by a truck. She later said of the event, "My Model T Ford and I found ourselves face to face with a truck on a paved highway. It didn't take me long to choose between the sandy berth to the right and the 10-ton truck to the left. And that's when I had my idea, pinning a white line down the center of the highways of the country as a safety measure." The California Department of Transportation credits Dr. McCarroll with the idea of painting a center line, but she wasn't actually the first to have that idea.

0: You know, today, that lying down the middle of the hundreds of thousands of miles of roads around the world is so common. It makes such common sense, it's hard to imagine roads without them. But the history of delineating lanes on roads is actually surprising, and it deserves to be remembered. There are some early examples of lane marking. Well, Jubilee years, years of forgiveness, are mentioned in the Bible, chapter of Leviticus. The tradition in the Western Catholic Church was started by Pope Boniface VIII in 1300 AD. So many people, as many as 200,000, came to Rome for the event that Boniface had a continuous line painted down the middle of each road in Rome to help manage the crowds. The line did not, however, denote the direction of traffic, but the type. Horses and carts would be on one side, foot traffic on the other. In 1600 AD, a road near Mexico City used lighter colored stones to denote a center line. Markings of a center line were used sporadically on bridges in the U.S. and elsewhere in the 19th century. New York City was using pavement lines to mark crosswalks as early as 1911. Conventions for the direction of travel developed with time and were largely set by the 19th century, although the world has still not come to an agreement whether traffic should move to the left or to the right. Early traffic tended to have the traveler on the left, a tradition possibly derived so that your sword hand would face the road in case the person on the other side was an enemy. America took the convention of traffic moving on the right, a tradition which developed in the 18th century, to make it easier to pass large agricultural wagons where the driver would control the horse team from the left rear horse, leaving his right hand free to control the whip. It was easier for the driver to see that he was clearing traffic that was passing to his left. Keep to the right laws were passed in both France and the United States in 1792. England, however, continued the tradition of traffic moving on the left, which was codified in the Highway Act of 1835 and is still followed in most of the former British Empire. But roads, for the most part, still did not have marked lanes, but the advent of the automobile and greater speeds made the need for such markings more apparent. Somewhat surprisingly, the move to mark those lanes appeared to originate in the United States. Cars became a sensation in the States. Between 1907 and 1917, they essentially replaced horses and carriages as the primary mode of transportation, a transition that was so quick that it outpaced society's ability to adjust. In 1910, there were only 5 cars per 1,000 people in the United States. But by 1920, that number had increased 17-fold to 86 per 1,000. When the Model T was introduced in 1908, it sold for $825. By 1912, the Model T runabout sold for $525, less than the average annual income in America, and the price continued to drop to a mere $290 in 1927. Cars became ubiquitous very soon after they were introduced. They became faster and faster, and paved roadways proliferated in an attempt to keep up. By 1918, there were over 10,000 motor vehicle deaths in the U.S. a year. As with many innovations, safety precautions and law systems were slow to keep up with the pace of technological change. It took a single decade for cars to become the primary mode of transportation in the United States, and the speeds men could now go with ease produced problems that had never been considered properly. In 1901, Connecticut became the first state in the country to institute a speed limit on motor vehicles, 12 miles an hour in town, 15 miles an hour on rural roads. Cars could go much faster than that. In 1911, a world record had been set by Bob Berman at Daytona Beach by going 141 miles an hour. While most cars couldn't go that fast, they had turned trips that took days into a matter of mere hours. One of the greatest challenges was lanes. With wagons and carriages, muddy roads developed ruts that were easy to follow. And while accidents were not trivial, they moved slowly enough that it was comparatively simple to avoid someone else on the road. While there is some disagreement, the first appearance of lane markings in the U.S. has been traced to Michigan, according to the Michigan Department of Transportation. The first line was painted in 1911 on River Road in Wayne County, Michigan, put there at the instigation of Edward N. Hines. Edward was a major innovator in road safety, spearheading the Good Roads Organization to improve public roads in Michigan in the 1890s. Hines also built the first stretch of concrete road in the world in 1909 and served on the Wayne County Board of Roads when it was created in 1906, alongside Henry Ford himself. Hines was said to have the original idea of painting a line down the middle of the road when he saw a milk truck go by that was leaking milk and thus leaving a white line behind him as it passed. And while the idea has become since a bedrock of traffic control, it took some time for it to catch on nationally. In 1917, in addition to Dr. McCarroll, several other people had the idea to paint lines, apparently independently of one another, in three different states. In Michigan, Kenneth Ingalls Sawyer, as engineer superintendent of Marquette County, painted a white center line along a dead man's curve. In Oregon, Deputy Sheriff Peter Rexford came up with the idea while on a bus, driving on a dark, rainy night. The county refused to fund the project, so Chief Deputy Martin Pratt paid for the paint that was later painted on the Columbia River Highway between Crown Point and Multnomah Falls in April 1917. It was later that fall that Dr. McCarroll was run off the road near Indio, California. Dr. McCarroll holds a unique place in the story, however, because her work went beyond just coming up with the idea. When the local Chamber of Commerce was uninterested in her plan, McCarroll painted the line herself. She instigated a letter-writing campaign that would help convince the state of California to adopt the measure universally in November 1924, and the State Highway Commission painted the lines. But at the time, there were few, if any, standards or guiding principles for markings, and where those standards or guiding principles did exist, they were on a local level, and there was no coordination between local agencies. In 1930, the National Conference on Street and Highway Safety published a manual on street traffic signs, signals, and markings. The manual recommended pavement lane markings in a number of cases, for example, on curves of less than 600-foot radius, and also on hill crests, where the view ahead is insufficient to permit overtaking the passing in safety. Center lines were also recommended on streets with high traffic both directions and streets wide enough to have more than one lane either direction. Lines were recommended to be at least 4 inches wide and be white or yellow on bituminous pavement and black or white on concrete. The use of black lane markings became less popular during the Second World War, when black markings could not be seen while driving under blackout conditions. The use of broken lines to denote places where lane changing is permitted was not defined until a new manual was produced in 1948. The original purpose of the dashed lines was to save costs by reducing the amount of paint needed to mark lanes. The length of the lines and gaps was not defined, but the manual said it should be well proportioned. The manual further noted that on rural highways, a commonly used standard of 15-foot segments with 25 gaps was normal. No national standard was adopted until 1978. Research shows that people tend to underestimate the length of the broken lines, with people surveyed most commonly assuming that the lines are 2 feet long with equal gaps in between. In fact, since 1978, the broken lines in the U.S. are standardized to be 10 feet long with a 30-foot gap in between. Thus, every time your car passes a new dashed line, it has traveled 40 feet, far further than most people assume. For years, states had local rules for what colors of paint to use on the roads for different purposes, and especially heated was the debate between whether white or yellow paint should be used to divide highways. By November 1954, 43 years after the first center line was painted, 47 of the then 48 states had decided to use white as the dividing line, and Oregon, the last state, capitulated later that year. In 1958, the Interstate U.S. Bureau of Public Roads adopted white lines to divide lanes. But in 1971, the Federal Highway Administration required now that all center lines on two-way roads be painted yellow, while white center lines were used to demarcate lanes of traffic going in the same direction, the now familiar system that we use today. The history of painting centerline road markers tells us that a few people with a good idea, willing to make a small change, could make, well, a large difference. Today, both Edward Hines and Kenneth Ingalls Sawyer are in the Michigan Transportation Hall of Honor. And the section of road on which Dr. McCarroll first painted her white line is now named in her honor, the Dr. June McCarroll Memorial Freeway.
1: That was the History Guy you've been listening to. And if you want more stories of forgotten history, subscribe to his YouTube channel, The History Guy, History Deserves to be Remembered. A surprising story of lane markings here on Our American Stories. 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
14: A Broward judge and prosecutor are puzzled when a Lauderhill woman is charged in a domestic violence case. The arrest report says 34-year-old Vanessa Smith stabbed her spouse 7 times with a kitchen knife, but is charged with aggravated battery with a deadly weapon.
15: I read this morning and was wondering myself why it wasn't charged as attempted murder. I've got serious concerns.
14: The judge set bond at $50,000. Sentencing underway in Hernando County for Jeffrey Crum, convicted 33 years after the crime for the murder of 12-year-old Jennifer Odom. She was kidnapped walking home from her school bus stop in Pasco County in February of 1993. Her body was found 6 days later. A state attorney's office employee read a statement by Odom's mother, Renee Converse.
16: For over 30 agonizing years, our family was left to carry this heavy cross without answers, enduring a lifetime of milestones that Jennifer was cruelly denied.
14: Defense witnesses included a University of North Florida professor whose mother lived with Crum's father when she was a child. 8 jurors are required to recommend capital punishment. There would then be other hearings before a judge issues a final verdict. A 38-year-old woman arrested and accused of stabbing and robbing another woman in Deerfield Beach. In court, Broward Judge Corey Friedman jailed Brittany Payne on charges including attempted murder and robbery.
15: Ms. Payne, I am going to hold you without bail on both charges at this time. The state has announced its intent to seek pretrial detention. I am ordering no victim contact, no return, no firearms or weapons or ammunition.
14: The victim has been recovering in the hospital since Sunday morning's attack. A Florida airport deciding not to privatize security screening. Tampa International Airport says it fully evaluated the TSA Gold Plus program in hopes of avoiding disruptions from government shutdown. After that evaluation, Tampa Airport decided to stick with existing federal screeners. The union representing TSA screeners is suing over TSA Gold Plus, which is also under consideration in Des Moines and Charleston, South Carolina. With Florida's News, I'm Kimba Tyler.
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18: If you're going through Pasco County, you're going to see on northbound I-75, the State Road 52 on-ramp and off-ramp affected with ongoing construction for the night. Plan to divert using other exits. Also southbound on the Suncoast Parkway right by State Road 52, left lane blocked at the 28-mile marker with construction in that spot. And going through St. Pete, southbound 275, the 54th Avenue North off-ramp is shut down with construction as well. Steve Foster, News Radio WFLA.
19: It's a pretty quiet and typical night out there. We have partly cloudy skies. It will be mainly dry, and we're going to see low temperatures in the mid-70s to near 80 along the immediate coast. Now, in the morning on Tuesday, because we're going to have a bit of an onshore flow, could be some spotty showers along the coastal areas, but later in the day, those showers and thunderstorms will move inland. Rain chances running around 40%, which is typical. However, rain chances will ramp up towards the end of the week. I'm Max Defender, a chief meteorologist and climate specialist, Jeff Berardelli.
20: A new warning to Iran's trading partners. I'm Lee Silicera, Fox News. The Trump administration telling them the clock is ticking to cut economic ties with Tehran.
21: Describing an economic D-Day, Treasury Secretary Scott Bessent says new U.S. sanctions will block all foreign revenue streams to Iran.
22: Our objective is to sever every economic lifeline that sustains this tyrannical regime until Tehran stands alone.
21: Bessent says President Trump and Treasury officials are calling counterparts to deliver timelines for countries to cut ties with Iran or face stiff secondary sanctions.
22: If they do not take action, we will do so unilaterally through Treasury authorities.
21: China, Turkey, and the United Arab Emirates are among Iran's largest trading partners.
20: Fox's Jared Halpern at the White House. As the trade war between the U.S. and Canada heats up, the Associated Press reports Canada will announce retaliatory tariffs against the U.S. tomorrow. The State Department preparing to revoke the business and tourism visas of up to 200,000 foreigners who have applied for or are currently seeking asylum status in the U.S. A State Department spokesman says that Department's working with the Department of Homeland Security to identify and revoke the non-immigrant visas of foreigners who came to the U.S. claiming to be short-term visitors, but then filed for asylum. On day 19 of the trial of the Massachusetts mom accused of killing her kids, the defense asked for a mistrial.
23: As prosecutors presented rebuttal witnesses, Lindsay Clancy's defense attorney Kevin Reddington objected to what he said was the Commonwealth discussing Catholicism.
24: I believe it was intentional misconduct.
23: Prosecutors Shannon Buckingham said her witness, Dr. Kirk Heilbrun, was getting at whether Clancy knew her actions were wrongful.
20: Fox's Gernal Scott. The judge did not declare a mistrial. 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
1: 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Our next story comes to us from a veteran of the U.S. Army. He served with the 82nd Airborne Division in both Iraq and Afghanistan. Here's Fernando Arroyo.
26: I remember it was 1991, and I was 5 or 6 years old. I was sitting in my kindergarten class when the school principal walked in, and Miss Ponce, my Bandini Elementary School kindergarten teacher, she said, "Okay, kids, stop playing, sit in front of the class." And then the principal stood up in front of us and he said, You know, you can be whatever you want when you grow up. And all the kids are like, wow, that's cool. And I've always been quiet. I kind of just looked at the kids like, why are you so amazed at this? But whatever. And then the class got quiet. And I look up and everyone's looking at me and the school principal is looking at me. And I thought I was in trouble. And then he looks at me and he put his hands on his lap and he bent down and he says, what's your name? I said, my name's Fernando. He said, what do you want to be when you grow up? I said, I want to be a police officer, a soldier, and a pastor. And he's like, he made a face like, whoa, that's weird. And he said, why do you want to be a soldier and a police officer? I said, because I want to shoot guns and fight bad guys. He's like, okay, why do you want to be a pastor? I said, because I believe in Jesus Christ. So at a young age of about 5 years old, I remember watching Desert Storm on TV, and the coolest thing for me wasn't the stealth bombers or all the cool missiles and all the images of explosions. It was the guys on the ground. Those were the real heroes. Those were the guys that I thought, man, like, I'm watching G.I. Joe cartoons and stuff, but like, they're the real deal. They're charging towards the gunfire. They're putting their life on the line. Well, as time went on, 10 years later, I'm a senior at Bell Gardens High School. It's September 11, 2001. I was late for class, and I remember walking into my first period Spanish class, which, you know, Spanish was my first language. I just wanted an easy, I didn't even get an A. I got like a B. That was terrible. But then when that class was over, the bell rang, and now I had to go to my government class, second period government. And when I walked in, all the students, you know, the bell had rang. They should have been, the class should have been empty for the next class. They were all still there. And the teacher had his TV out and everyone's glued to the television. I looked at the screen and I could see smoke coming out of one of the towers. And then I saw another airplane hit the second tower and this big ball of fire. And one girl shouted, who would do this? And some kids were crying. And then I heard on the news, America is under attack. Then I watched live on TV as people were jumping out of windows to their death because they would rather commit suicide than burn alive. And I felt this deep pain inside me where something has to be done and it's going to be me. So on September 29, 2001, I was enlisted in the Army. I remember going to the recruiter and he said, what do you want to do in my Army? And I said, I want to be a paratrooper. He said, do you know what that is? I'm like, yeah, you know, you jump out of planes and shoot guns. And he says, dude, it's not nice. You're going to be jumping at night in full combat gear. You're going to be the first ones in combat. You're going to get shot at. You're going to be out in the rain, in the snow, in the mud. It's going to be dirty. Like, you don't want to do that. I said, nah, that's what I want to do. He said, look, we have this contract right now because the Army needs cooks. So we can pay you $20,000 to be a cook in the Army. Sign up bonus of $20,000. I said, no, I don't want to be a cook. I want to be an airborne paratrooper. And he's like, all right, but don't come back to me later and say that I didn't try to warn you or talk you out of it or that I lied to you. And then at one point he says, look, have you ever been on an airplane? And I grew up poor. I never traveled. I said, no, I've never been on an airplane. He's like, and you're going to volunteer to parachute out of a perfectly good aircraft into battle. I'm like, yeah, that sounds cool. All right. He pulled out the piece of paper. He says, this is the contract, Airborne Infantry, Fort Bragg, North Carolina. I graduated in June of 2002. And then in August 21st, 2002, I was on an airplane for the first time in my life, on an airplane, on my way to Fort Benning, Georgia. And I remember when that airplane took off, man, like, I had never experienced that before. First time flying, I'm 18 years old. And there's, you know, the plane's shaking. And I'm like, whoa, whoa, what's going on, man? Like, is this normal? And then once we were in the sky, I looked out the window. I thought, oh, I'm an idiot. The recruiter was right. I should have never volunteered for this. This is dumb. He was being honest. He actually tried to save me. And I remember on that airplane next to me, this guy could tell that I was nervous, and he says, what's wrong? I said, I've never been on an airplane before, and I'm on my way to train a parachute out of airplanes in the Army. And he asked me, are you a Christian? I said, yeah, I'm a Christian. He says, did you pray about this? I said, yeah. Do you believe that this is God's calling for you? I said, yes. He's like, then you're going to be fine. And I felt peace. But all that peace ended when, you know, after checking in and getting my uniforms and equipment, it was time to meet the drill sergeants. And these three drill sergeants, their mission was to train me to shoot, move, communicate, and kill. We trained as a team. It was brutal physical training. I remember being a skinny kid, you know, never having left the state of California. And now I'm surrounded by people from every state, from all walks of life, and we're in this together. And that created a brotherhood. It created a bond. We had to rely on each other, watch each other's backs. We went through the suffering together, and suffering builds brotherhood. It builds a team. You have to suffer together. And that's exactly what infantry school does. You suffer together, train together, and then you're taught you're only as strong as your weakest link. So all those things were instilled in me.
1: 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He discovers 9/11 in his government class. He's a high school senior and immediately knows what he wants to do. Jump out of airplanes. When we come back, more of Fernando Arroyo's story here on Our American Stories. 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
1: And we continue with Our American Stories and Fernando Arroyo's story, his book, The Shadow of Death, From My Battles in Fallujah to The Battle for My Soul, is available wherever you get your books. Let's pick up where we last left off.
26: I graduated from infantry school, and then it was time for me to go to airborne school, and it's just down the road. Somehow we made it to the hangar on the airstrip, and the airplanes are waiting for us, and we put on our gear, we get inspected, and once everyone's inspected, all right, stand up. And we loaded up on this C-130 aircraft, and we're packed in there like sardines. And then when the doors closed, the thought came, I am not going to be in this airplane when it lands. And then the command, 10 minutes! And then command by command to stand up, hook up, check equipment, sound off for equipment check. The doors open, the side doors on both sides of the C-130. The air just hits us. The plane is shaky. I look out the door. I can see tiny little houses and trees. I'm like, oh no, this is going to be terrible. Then I hear, stand by. Like, oh no. Okay, the first jumper's ready. I'm like jumper number 10. And I don't even want to look at this guy that's about to jump. I'm looking at the boots of the guy in front of me as the wind is making his pants move side to side, you know, violently. And then I hear, green light, go. And then one by one, everyone's jumping out of the airplane. And I'm walking forward with my static line, just following the boots of the guy in front of me. And then I watch him just disappear into this door, like out into the sky, get sucked out of this airplane. And I'm next. I just hand off my static line. I make a right face turn and I just run out this door, just thrust myself out of this plane. I feel the 130 knot winds just smack me and I'm flying in this, and I could see the airplane passing me as I'm jumping out. And I count 1,000, 2,000, 3,000, 4,000. And then I feel a tug and it's my parachute opening. Oh, thank God, man. I felt a sense of relief, you know, like that was the fear of wondering whether my parachute was going to open or not. That was the scary part. But I did that 5 times, and that included nighttime jumps, and I made it into the airborne. Then after a short ceremony of getting my airborne wings pinned on my chest, I loaded on a bus with my gear and I went to Fort Bragg, North Carolina. At Fort Bragg, North Carolina is the home of the Airborne and Special Operations Forces. You have the 82nd Airborne, you have the Army Green Berets, and you have the Army's Special Missions Unit, a counterterrorism unit there, very elite, the most elite unit in the world. I was with the 82nd Airborne, and I remember arriving at my battalion, and I'm the new guy. I had to prove myself. I just had to be on my best. And weird enough, I was offered a position for a very privileged position for a platoon to be in a reconnaissance team that night. The scout platoon, it's the battalion reconnaissance platoon. And all these guys go to Ranger school. They're snipers. They have the best training. And, you know, they're the strongest and fastest. They're the best. We were trained to be ghosts. We wore ghillie suits. We dressed like trees. We were invisible. That was our job, to go ahead of the 1,200 man battalion in teams as small as two to six man teams, and be unseen, undetected, and gather intelligence about the enemy to give to the battalion commander so that he could plan his attacks. That's what I was trained to do. A few months later, it was time for my first combat deployment, and my first deployment was to Fallujah, Iraq, after the invasion of Iraq in it was August of 2003, and we landed in the Baghdad International Airport. We did some missions in the Baghdad International Airport, hunting some of Saddam Hussein's captains and Ba'ath Party Saddam loyalists. But then we were giving orders that we were going to go into the city that would later become known as the most dangerous city in the world, Fallujah. I remember my first combat mission. It was in Fallujah. It was at nighttime. And our mission was called a movement to contact mission, which basically means search and destroy. And I'm sitting in back of a cargo Humvee, and I'm looking towards the city at nighttime with night vision, and I could see these glowing green and red tracer rounds coming up from the city. The insurgents were in the city shooting their AK-47s and machine guns in the air, and they were challenging us to a fight. We had a military intelligence team intercepting their radios and cell phones, and they were saying that when the Americans come in the city tonight, we're going to kill them and, you know, bring it on. They're cowards and all this stuff. And I remember Captain Kirkpatrick, he said, tell them, hold on, we're going to be right there. And the chaplain said a prayer, Chaplain Knight. He said, all right, men, gather around. Now, Chaplain Knight, former Army Delta, the special missions unit that I said, you know, the most elite unit in the world. And he felt a calling to be a chaplain. So he left the unit to be a chaplain, and he was our chaplain. A Texas guy, big, bald, white guy, just muscular. He was just, everybody feared him. And he says, let's pray, man. And he says, Lord, protect us against these savages as we go into combat, and guide our bullets that they may hit them and take them to the depths of hell. In your name, amen. Like, okay. So then we get on this dirt road. All of a sudden, all the bullets stop flying. We knew, okay, we're being watched. They know we're coming. So we go into the city, and we're driving up and down the streets looking for a fight, and there's no one. It's like these guys, like cockroaches, when the lights turn on, they just disappeared. And we're driving up and down the city. I have my night vision on. I could see every, you know, my infrared laser and everybody's infrared lasers were aiming at windows and watching rooftops and like, where are these guys? And then I caught a glimpse of a guy in an alley with a cell phone hiding behind a dumpster in the alley. And he's on his cell phone. And then that's when I heard over the radio, we're being watched. It's coming. And then I heard two explosions. Boom, boom. And I felt the blast wave in my chest, and I saw two RPGs glowing red. They flew over my head, like 5 feet over my head. These rockets were meant for me and my friends. And then it was just an eruption of gunfire. And now you see these green and red trace around, these bullets whizzing past me. And I could hear the sonic boom of the explosions as the bullets are flying by me. And it was like an out-of-body experience. I just did what I was trained to do. The training kicked in. I'm shooting at muzzle flash from AKs. I'm shooting at windows. We're taking fire from a two-story house. I mean, there's machine guns going off, and we're driving out of there, trying to get out of what's called the kill zone. And then I hear McGuire yell, and he says, there's a guy running. As he's reloading his grenade launcher, he says, there's a guy running. And I see this guy running. And I aimed right for his chest. I put my infrared laser on his chest, tracking him. And I must have shot him 5 times. And I watched my bullets enter and exit his body. And he fell into the swamp and disappeared. And then I heard click. I'm changing mags. I reload. I come back up to shoot. Ceasefire, ceasefire. It was over. This was so fast. There was something bothering me. And I was thinking, like, what bothered me? And I remember shooting that guy, and I thought, well, you know, I mean, if he hadn't shot at me, I wouldn't have shot him. So it wasn't bothering me that, you know, I killed a guy. I killed a human being. What scared me, rather, I think it scared me, was how easy it was for me to do it. It kind of made me wonder who I am. You know, just kind of like the thoughts of who I am. What kind of person am I? You know, I'm 19 years old, fresh out of this small city, grew up in Bell Gardens, sleeping on the living room floor. This is my first time leaving the country. I'm learning who I am, and I'm learning things about myself I didn't know.
14: And you're listening to Fernando Arroyo tell his story. And what a story it is. From high school, watching 9/11 and the towers fall, to joining the 82nd Airborne. And within months, finds himself in Fallujah, indeed one of the most dangerous places in the world, and in battle. And he has his first kill, and now he's got to live with himself. And he's wondering what kind of a man he is, and what kind of a man he'll become as more of this comes his way. When we come back, more of Fernando Arroyo's story here on Our American Stories.
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21: The shock of a deadly lightning strike has not worn off for a Margate family. Cameron Glasgow says he has to be strong for his two-year-old daughter, Kensley, after her mother, Kenya, and twin sister, Kennedy, died in a sudden storm.
22: It's extremely hard.
21: Both mother and daughter died at the hospital Sunday, shortly after progressive Democrat State Representative Angie Nixon upset U.S. Army veteran Alex Vindman in the primary for U.S. Senate. The outlook for the general election contest shifted. University of Central Florida political science professor Aubrey Jewett says the conventional wisdom of political analysts would be that Vindman, as the established back candidate, would have posed a bigger challenge to Ashley Moody.
23: Even if a majority of the Democratic base wants a progressive Democratic socialist, I haven't seen any evidence that the majority of Floridians want a progressive Democratic socialist.
21: Entering the general election campaign, Moody has more than $8.4 million available, compared to $260,000 by Nixon. With Florida's News, I'm Kimba Tyler.
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1: If you're going through Pasco County, you're going to see on northbound I-75, the State Road 52 on-ramp and off-ramp affected with ongoing construction for the night. Plan to divert using other exits. Also southbound on the Suncoast Parkway right by State Road 52, left lane blocked at the 28-mile marker with construction in that spot. And going through St. Pete, southbound 275, the 54th Avenue North off-ramp is shut down with construction as well. Steve Foster, News Radio WFLA.
31: It's a pretty quiet and typical night out there. We have partly cloudy skies. It will be mainly dry, and we're going to see low temperatures in the mid-70s to near 80 along the immediate coast. Now, in the morning on Tuesday, because we're going to have a bit of an onshore flow, could be some spotty showers along the coastal areas, but later in the day, those showers and thunderstorms will move inland. Rain chances running around 40%, which is typical. However, rain chances will ramp up towards the end of the week. I'm Max Defender, Chief Meteorologist and Climate Specialist, Jeff Baradella.
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14: And we return to Our American Stories. We last learned about U.S. Army paratrooper Fernando Arroyo, the 19-year-old Bell Gardens, California native, having to shoot an Iraqi insurgent while out on his first mission. Let's return to Fernando.
26: That deployment, I would get in several more gunfights, and I would experience several IEDs and near-death encounters and see the horrors of war. I made it through that deployment. I came back from Fallujah, and I got home for the two-week vacation, and I'm sitting in my living room watching TV, and it was garbage day, and behind my house was an alley, and there's a dumpster in the alley, and I'm sitting with my mom and my brother. I don't think my dad was there. You know, we're just enjoying family time together, watching TV. So the garbage truck picks the dumpster up, and then it shakes it once it gets up top, right, to get all the trash out. Well, when it shook, it was like an explosion, right? Boom, boom, boom. I yelled, "Incoming, get down!" And I dove to my living room floor, and I said, "Get down, get down." And my family's looking at me, and I started laughing. I said, "Oh, my bad. Yeah, I'm back. No problems. Ha ha ha. It's funny." And I got up, sat down, and my mom's crying. She's like, "Mijo, are you okay?" I said, "Yeah, mom, I'm okay. I'm okay." 2 weeks pass. I'm back in North Carolina and I'm doing training. And it was between Iraq and Afghanistan for me during those that time that I went to Army Ranger School. So first, before you go to that hell, you got to go to pre-hell, which is pre-ranger. Out of the 50 guys that went, 15 of us made it. Then I went to Ranger School, the big leagues, and I made it past the first phase. I passed the land navigation part. I made it past the Darby phase, the first phase. Then I went to the mountain phase of Ranger School in Dahlonega, Georgia. And I failed Dahlonega, Georgia. So I was a recycle. So I had to wait a week for the next class. And during that week, we eat three meals a day. But we're so hungry because we've been eating only one meal a day for so long that three meals a day is not enough. So at night, we would sneak out and go dumpster diving. And we'd eat out of dumpsters. And man, like you can find some good stuff in those dumpsters, especially the one behind the chow hall. It's like, wow, they're throwing out perfectly good cake. So I redid the mountain phase. Then I went to Florida for the jungle phase. I passed. And yeah, all right. I earned my ranger tab. I felt so good. And then I got hit with a letter saying that I've been stop loss. The Army said, anyone getting out after June of 06 is not getting out of the Army. You are hereby stop loss. Stop loss. The Army cannot afford to lose you. We need enough soldiers to be combat effective. So you're going to Iraq for a year. I told this to my girlfriend, who thought, you know, I was going to get out and we were going to be together. And she was upset, just as I was. But then she said, you know what? I can't wait for you. I can't do this. And she broke my heart. So by this point, I started off my Army service praying to God, going to church, and I hadn't done that in a while. Like, I just, God wasn't on the top of my list of things, of people I wanted to talk to or have a relationship with. And I remember I had no one else to be angry at but God. I just blamed God. Like, this is your fault. If God is in control of all things, then you're the one that's keeping me in the Army. You're the reason my girlfriend just dumped me. You know, I was just mad. And I remember going to war and thinking, I'm going to die. So that 1 year deployment was to Beji, Iraq, and it turned into a 15-month deployment. And I lost a lot of friends. I remember my buddies Miller and Garrard, one night they went out on a counter-IED mission. We were living at an oil refinery for days at a time and carrying out missions from the Beji oil refinery, missions to conduct counter-IED missions, kill or capture missions where we would go into people's houses at night, you know, these bad guys. We used cell phones and other intelligence means of finding bad guys and snatching them out of their beds at night, which was really fun. And yeah, going into a house at night and they're like, there you are. There's the guy. We have a picture of him. This is his name. He's making bombs. And there he is, sound asleep. And I just zip tie him slowly, turn him around on his stomach, zip tie his hands behind his back. And then I would shake him, wake up. And they'd wake up and, oh no, America's here. Like, hey, we got you, you know? So that was fun. War is fun until somebody gets hurt. And that night, Miller and Garrard were blown up. Before we went out on missions, we always said, I love you, stay safe, because you just never knew what was going to happen. And I had told them that night before they went out. I said, I love you, stay safe. And now they were being loaded on a helicopter, and I didn't know if they were going to live because they lost so much blood. Miller did end up flatlining, but the medics brought him back. Garrard, he was fine, so they both survived. But I didn't know this, right? Like, I didn't know. They got on the helicopter and left, and that was it. And I was filled with rage and anger, and again, I blamed God. That deployment, I lost several friends. We even had a Chechen sniper hunting us, and he was getting headshots. We were hunting bad guys, but they were hunting us. 15 months in combat, I come back. About a month and a half later, I'm a college student at Cerritos Community College. My body was here, my mind was in Iraq. I couldn't go anywhere without a gun. Going shopping at the mall was hell. I would plan my visits. What do I need? I need pants and shirts. Cool. I had a map of the mall. This is where the store is. I'm gonna come in this way, park here. I'm gonna go in this door, make a right. I'm gonna pick two pairs of pants, two shorts, and I gotta get out of there. I remember being in like the dressing room, you know, trying on clothes and sweating because I'm just like, I'm taking too long. Like if the enemy's going to find me here and like, you know, I need to hurry up and get out of there. That's like it was weird, you know. About 3 years after I got out, it got at its all time worst. I finished my bachelor's degree at UC Irvine in criminology, hoping that I would be in law enforcement. No law enforcement agency hired me. I applied for several government jobs. All of them rejected me. The only job I would get was working at a wholesale, a warehouse. I don't know if I should say their name, but I'm a shopping cart collector. That's what I was doing. I had combat experience, leadership skills, Army Ranger School under my belt, a bachelor's degree from one of the top universities in the country, and I'm collecting shopping carts. In the Army, I had a mission. I had a brotherhood. I lost that. I was going to church, but I was like sitting in the back of church with a hangover. I had no purpose. I felt like I failed at life. I thought, you know what? I'm 26 years old at the time, 26, 27. I lived a good life. 22 veterans commit suicide every day, and that's the statistic. I was about to become one of them.
14: And you're listening to Fernando Arroyo share his darkest days with you, with all of us. He comes back from Iraq. He's in junior college. And even a trip to a mall, well, he can't do it like the rest of us can. He's left Iraq, but Iraq, it hasn't left him. He finishes at Cal Irvine, but can't get that job as a cop. And ends up collecting shopping carts. He's lost his mission. He's a man without a purpose. And 22 vets commit suicide every day. And he's thinking, well, he just might be the next. When we come back, more of the story of Fernando Arroyo's service and his life after service here on Our American Stories.

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11: And we continue with Our American Stories and with Fernando Arroyo's story. After years of combat experience in the U.S. Army, graduating from both Ranger School and the University of California, Irvine with a criminology degree, Fernando Arroyo failed to get a job with a police agency or with the federal government. Instead, he was collecting shopping carts at a local grocery store. Let's return to Fernando's story.
12: One day, I just had a miserable day. You know, I'm collecting shopping carts in the sun. Like, what am I doing? I remember going home and just going to my studio apartment, and I was just drinking and drinking. Closed the blinds. I'm in the dark. I passed out and I had another nightmare. By this point, I was so afraid. I didn't want to sleep because the nightmares were so real. I wake up and like just soaked in sweat with a gun in my hand. I went to the fridge. I grabbed a beer. And then I close my eyes as tears are rolling down my cheeks. My hands are shaking. And I hear the click. I took the safety off. And I remember in my mind with a pistol in my mouth, I said, God, if you're there, save me. And there was no response. And when I put my thumb on the trigger and I slowly started to squeeze, I heard a boom. And I opened my eyes and I dropped the gun and I checked my head. There's no hole. There's no blood. I looked around. There's no blood. In my studio, I had a desk to the right of my couch. And on that desk was my Bible. That Bible just flew off and hit the floor. And that's the explosion I heard, the bang that I heard.

0: And I remember I just fell on my knees and I said, I need help. I need help. I pray to God. I said, I need help. I'm tired of living like this. And then the next day, my buddy, Luis, I knew him from high school. He also served in the Army. And now he's working for the VA and his job was to get veterans connected to help. And he kept calling me like months ago, like every, yeah, he was starting to piss me off. He was bothering me. Like, why do you keep calling me? He's like, dude, you need to go to the VA. You need to talk to a psychologist. I said, no, I don't. No, I don't. He's like, look, man, I know what you did. You're not right. Like, I know you're not. Oh, I'm fine. I'm fine. You know, I didn't share this with anyone. Like, I didn't tell anyone I was having nightmares. I didn't, you know, not even at church. I didn't tell anyone about this. So finally, he's like, he calls me. He says, come on, I'll pick you up. I'll buy you breakfast. I said, you know what? You had me at breakfast. So next thing I know, I'm at a mental health clinic in East LA, and they give me a packet to fill out. I'm going to talk to a clinical social worker named Bob. So I felt, you know, this sheet, this questionnaire, it's like, have you been to combat? Have you shot anyone? Did any of your friends die? You know, all these questions. And I lied. No, no, no, no, no. Are you having nightmares? Nope. Do you drink alcohol? Yeah. About how many drinks do you have? Just a couple on the weekend. So I submit this packet, and then out comes Bob with the packet. And he's like, Fernando, hi, I'm Bob. Like, come on, let's go to my office. Like, okay. And he says, well, look, according to your answers, you don't need us. You're good. I said, great. Can I leave? He's like, no, no, no. This is the thing I don't understand, Fernando. And he pulls out my military records. And he says, you went to Iraq twice, Afghanistan once. You were a paratrooper, airborne infantry. You graduated Army Ranger School. You earned the combat infantryman's badge, which means you are engaged in combat with the enemy. Your military history does not match your answers. Bottom line, I think you're full of it. He said, Fernando, I'm here to help you. I'm here to help you. He said, I remember he said, even if you've committed murder, what you say stays between us. I'm here to help you. And he's looking at me and it's just this awkward silence. He can tell that the hamster was running in my brain. Like, what do I do? Do I leave or do I stay? And I looked at him and I said, what do you want to know? And then he said, how many times did you go to war? I said, 3 times. Did you ever shoot anyone? Yes. Were you ever shot at? Yes. Were any of your friends killed? Yes. Are you having nightmares? Yes. About how many hours of sleep do you get each night? 2 to 3. Do you drink alcohol? Yes. How many drinks did you have Friday night? About 36. Who were you with? Alone. How many drinks did you have Saturday? The same. Who were you with? Alone. He said, you need help. And I broke down. For the next year, I met with Bob every week. And I would just share everything I was struggling with. And he gave me perspective. I was holding myself to the American standard, I call it, where what I did in war was horrible. And what I saw was horrible. But it was a necessary evil. What I believe we did as American troops in Iraq and Afghanistan is keep terrorists out of our country. We fought them out of here so that everyone here would be safe. We kept America free of another 9/11 for over 20 some years. That's what we've done. But when I came here, I was applying the moral standards of this country and living here to what I did in war. And I thought that if I shared what I did in combat, people would think that I am an animal. People would reject me. My church would reject me. So I didn't share with anyone. But it turned out that was a lie. It was a lie. And as I started to share with Bob, then I started to share with others. And I found how accepted I was. and how I'm not the only one who's suffering. So I thought, okay, this law enforcement thing didn't work. God, you know what I'm going through. You know how I'm suffering. Heal me, Lord. Help me to heal. And he did. He got me into a nice church community. And well, at my church, the pastor, he kept getting sick and I had a cover for him. It was a small church, like 50 people. And everyone just, they looked at me to cover to start preaching. I'm like, I'm going to preach. Like, what? So I would preach. And it was more complicated than that. But I thought, you know what? Maybe I should go to seminary. The trauma I went through and the care that I received, now I wanted to turn around and offer that care to others. So I went to seminary at Biola University for to earn my Master in Divinity in Pastoral Care and Counseling. And I found a veteran community there, and we would talk and we bonded as vets and shared our struggles. And I found myself with veterans, helping veterans, and I felt like that was my calling. When I graduated from seminary, my buddy was working at the Orange County Rescue Mission, and he said, hey, we need a veterans case manager, which is a pastoral counselor for veterans coming out of homelessness. So I was doing that for a few years. And then recently I started working at Step Forward Academy, where I work with veterans at the Step Forward Academy. And I say, look, you're a veteran, you have a job, but let's get you a career. Maybe the job you have, you're working it and it's a 9-to-5, it pays the bills, but you could be doing something that pays you even more and is more in line with your skills and abilities. And that's awesome to be able to help veterans better their lives, to find their calling and their career, and to provide for their families. That's what I do now. I'm also involved at Mariners Church in the city of Tustin, and I've met veterans there, and I lead 2 men's groups. I'm really big on community. I'm really big on mentorship and coaching, and that's what I do now. I got out of the Army. I kind of had an idea of what I wanted to do, but of course, God had a plan, and his plan superseded mine. And he brought me to my lowest point, the lowest point in my life, and he saved me so that now he can use me to save others. And that's what I do.
1: And a great job on the storytelling and production by Greg Hengler. And a special thanks to Fernando Arroyo, whose book, The Shadow of Death, From My Battles in Fallujah to The Battle for My Soul. It's available wherever you get your books. And what a scene he set in that room, afraid to sleep. And the nightmares were so real. A large, loud sound that he thought was the gun going off, but it was a Bible dropping on the floor. In comes an angel. And that's a buddy of his who kept telling him he needed help. And then another angel, that man in the intake center, who told Fernando he was full of it. In the end, this began a new life. As Fernando put it, God saved me so I could save others. The story of Fernando Arroyo here on Our American Stories. 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
15: Some damage was done to about 20 to 30 homes in Port St. Lucie during what has now been confirmed as a tornado Sunday night.
16: All in all, the tornado, which again is of EF0 intensity, was on the ground for approximately 14 to 15 minutes. It covered a track length of approximately 2 miles.
15: National Weather Service meteorologist Will Ulrich was called to the area after a funnel cloud was spotted and photographed in a Port St. Lucie neighborhood during a tornado warning. He says the tornado had 65 to 75 mile per hour winds. It was on the ground for 14 minutes. No injuries were reported. The penalty phase underway in the trial of Jeffrey Crum. The Brooksville jury that convicted him of killing 12-year-old Jennifer Odom in 1993 will now decide whether to recommend the death penalty. The state's only witness was Odom's mother, Renee Converse, an employee of the state attorney's office, read her victim impact statement.
17: We spent 3 decades trapped in a state of suspended grief, frozen by the horrific mystery of who stole her from us.
15: The defense called an expert as well as Crum's son and a woman who lived with Crum's father. If 8 of 12 jury members recommend capital punishment, there will be more required hearings before the judge delivers a final sentence. Crum was arrested in 2023 as he was already serving time for raping a 17-year-old girl the year before Odom was killed. The wife of suspended Palm Beach County Clerk of Court Mike Caruso is resigning from some boards that she was appointed to. Tracy Caruso says she wants to devote her attention to supporting her husband as he fights child sex abuse charges. She announced that she is leaving the Palm Beach County Housing and Finance Authority, the Health Care District of Palm Beach County, and the Palm Beach State College District Board of Trustees. Caruso says she knows her husband, loves him, believes him, and believes in his innocence. She says she's stepping down from the public boards so that the allegations against her husband don't become a distraction from the organizations. With Florida's News, I'm Kimba Tyler.
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20: If you're going through Pasco County, you're going to see on northbound I-75, the State Road 52 on-ramp and off-ramp affected with ongoing construction for the night. Plan to divert using other exits. Also southbound on the Suncoast Parkway right by State Road 52, left lane blocked at the 28-mile marker with construction in that spot. And going through St. Pete, southbound 275, the 54th Avenue North off-ramp is shut down with construction as well. Steve Foster, News Radio WFLA.
21: It's a pretty quiet and typical night out there. We have partly cloudy skies. It will be mainly dry, and we're going to see low temperatures in the mid-70s to near 80 along the immediate coast. Now, in the morning on Tuesday, because we're going to have a bit of an onshore flow, could be some spotty showers along the coastal areas, but later in the day, those showers and thunderstorms will move inland. Rain chances running around 40%, which is typical. However, rain chances will ramp up towards the end of the week. I'm Max Defender, a chief meteorologist and climate specialist, Jeff Baradelli.
22: Targeting Iran's trading partners. I'm Lisa Lacerra, Fox News. The Trump administration is rolling out new sanctions intended to isolate Iran's economy.
23: All countries, companies, and financial institutions with links to Iran are on the clock.
24: An economic engagement
0: of any kind with this murderous regime will expose those responsible to the full reach of American power.
1: Treasury Secretary Scott Bessent says those consequences could include secondary sanctions and isolation from the U.S. economy.
0: No nation should expect to enjoy the rewards of our system while helping those who seek to destroy it.
1: Bessent did not publicly share timelines or deadlines for U.S. partners to cut ties with Iran.
22: Fox's Jared Halpern at the White House. Canada reportedly has set to announce retaliatory tariffs against the U.S. tomorrow, according to the Associated Press. President Trump escalated the trade war with Canada earlier today, telling leaders to fall in line or face consequences far worse than tariffs already imposed, and threatening new 50% tariffs on Canadian vehicles, auto parts, and steel. Crews fighting a fast-moving wildfire in northwestern Nevada that's forced thousands from their homes.
2: Truckee Meadows Fire District Chief Richard Edwards revealing the Hawk Fire northwest of Reno is more than 15,000 acres and 27% contained, noting evacuations have been reduced.
14: People under a go-now evacuation are 23,000. Those under a get-set evacuation are 40,000.
2: Crews are canvassing areas impacted by the inferno, which ignited Saturday.
14: They did discover 32 destroyed homes and 6 damaged homes.
2: 900 personnel from at least 15 states, New Zealand, and Australia are helping to battle the flames.
22: Fox's Kristen Goodwin. Officials say they know the fire was human-caused, but are still investigating whether it was intentional. 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
24: This is Lee Habib, and this is Our American Stories, the show where America is the star and the American people. In July of 1986, Greg LeMond stunned the sporting world by becoming the first American to win the Tour de France, the world's preeminent bicycle race, arguably the most grueling athletic contest in the world. After his comeback victory in 1989, Le Mans' celebrity reached heights no one thought possible for a cyclist. He made the cover of Sports Illustrated and was named their Sportsman of the Year, a first for any cyclist. Let's take a listen to the story, starting with the man himself, Greg Le Mans.
25: Our backyard was like the Alps. I was wild and into the wild. When I was 8 years old, I discovered hiking, fishing, downhill skiing. Coaches said, you know, the best thing for skiing is cycling. I got to get a bike. Cycling is a counterculture sport. I kind of tend to not do what everybody else is doing. Too. So we started riding together. There was magic to riding. Even by the end of August, we did a 100K ride, and my dad and I got to talk, and we were like best friends, like teammates.
26: His early career promised greatness. Here's Greg and his father, Bob.
27: I had a 76 Volkswagen van. We'd leave for the Bay Area or Southern California and race. They were amateur races, but Greg was doing very well.
25: I won my 11 races, and I'm bored. 16, 17 years old, I went to Europe by myself for 2 months with $75 in my pocket. Everybody had this mentality that Europeans are unbeatable. They're mythical, actually. They're like, they're from another planet. And I'm thinking, those Tour de France winners have to start somewhere, just like me. Two races in Switzerland, two races in France, I won them. Went to Belgium, won 6 out of 8. That's when I wrote my 4 goals out.
27: And this is written in October of 1978, which would have made him 17. Cycling goals. 79, win the Junior World Championship road race, which he did. 1980, win the Olympic road race. Not possible because of the boycott. By age 22, win Pro World Championships road race. Age 25, win the Tour de France.
3: This is one of the most historic Tour de France's. And an enormous crowd on Alpe d'Huez now, and still Greg LeMond follows the wheel of his teammate Bernardino.
25: There's something magic about the Tour. People talk about the Olympics, they go, that's nothing compared to the Tour as an event.
3: The two riders who have projected themselves without a shadow of a doubt as the two greatest riders in this year's Tour de France.
25: It's the Formula One Grand Prix, New York City Marathon, but doing that for 21 days and with 15 million people.
3: You've got an American going to possibly win the yellow jersey for the first time. Paul, this has been a Tour de France in the greatest tradition of the event. Before these days have gone.
26: It was the 1985 Tour de France Cycling Super Bowl, where 200 riders covered 2,200 miles in 3 weeks, that established Greg's legendary career.
9: Phil, we have a chance to see perhaps an American winner here in Greg LeMond.
11: Absolutely, John, and really for the first time, Greg LeMond is now ready to win the Tour de France and add a little bit more history to this great sporting event. Of course, his main adversary is his own teammate, Bernardino. He's the man that LeMond may well have to beat to get that final yellow jersey when the race ends in Paris.
12: You've got 22 teams. You've got 9 men on the squad. The unique character who wins the Tour de France has just about everything. There's very unlikely to be more than 5 guys with this unique ability. You've got to be able to climb mountains. You've got to be able to show the descending skills at 100 kilometers an hour. And above all, you've got to ride the individual time trials. We always call it the race of truth. It's you against the watch. And there aren't many riders got all that ability, so what they do is they choose a leader who they think have that ability, put him in as the leader of the team, and then the others are called the kitchen help. We call them domestiques. They'll come round you like a queen bee. Their job is to make sure their leader is in exactly the position when it matters to win the race, because they know he can do it and they can't.
26: The story in one paragraph goes like this. Greg's French teammate, Bernardino, known as the Badger, had won 4 Tour de Frances and, nearing the end of his career, wanted a 5th to equal the Tour record. The young LeMond was stronger.
11: Up front, the argument goes on. LeMond rebels against the team's instructions. He angrily attempts to persuade his coach that he should be given the chance to win the Tour.
26: But under pressure from his team and coach, he agreed to support Eno rather than take his first victory.
9: Bernardino, 5 Tour wins. The American story, of course, another historic one for Greg LeMond from Washoe County, Nevada. A kiss from his wife, Kathy.
26: In return, Eno promised to help LeMond win the Tour de France the following year.
25: You know, it's like, oh no, another repeat.
26: But the Badger reneged on his promise.
3: But everybody feels that Eno is hiding something.
26: And repeatedly attacked LeMond during the race in attempts to win again.
11: LeMond knows now that he must take on Bernardino and match him at his speciality.
26: But he failed.
3: LeMond has simply proved himself to be just too strong for the Badger.
26: Greg's first Tour de France win was achieved not only without the support of his coach and team, but also in the face of what many fans believe was outright hostility. It was a cowboy win, reckless and individualistic, and raging against the establishment. But it was the right move and a righteous victory.
24: And you've been listening to Greg LeMond and to his father tell the story of this remarkable life. I loved what he said. Our backyard was like the Alps, hiking, fishing, skiing. He grew up in the mountainsides of Nevada. And by the way, cycling at the time was a complete countercultural sport. And the dad brought him into it and did it with him, father and son competing. And those 4 goals of a 17-year-old, my goodness, with the last one being the winning of the Tour de France. When we come back, more of the story of Greg LeMond here on Our American Stories.

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0: And we continue with Our American Stories and the story of Greg LeMond. Let's pick up where we last left off.
12: Because the race appeared at length on U.S. televisions, America responded. Here's Greg's father, Bob.
13: We got a telegram from Ronald Reagan, the president, and a letter from him, and Greg was invited to the White House, so it was pretty big in that sense.
14: It was really landmark in the history of the tour, an American winning the tour, because afterwards it brought more and more English speakers into the sport of cycling, and Lance Armstrong, you know, well, God bless him, wouldn't have existed without Greg LeMond, because all of a sudden the fact that Greg LeMond won the tour, the world audience of the tour, changed completely.
12: We are choosing to celebrate this day by looking back at the greatest year in the Tour de France's 100-plus year history, and the American man that made it so.
15: And now the proudest moment for Greg LeMond. His name in French means the world, and this is the world of Greg LeMond in Paris today, the first American ever to pull on a winner's yellow jersey in the Tour de France.
12: But less than a year after Greg's first Tour de France victory, this happened.
8: There's turkey hunting in the United States, and turkey hunting is a spring season. I just backed into berry bushes. I was sitting there, and I wanted to look and see where everybody was, and when I stood up, my brother-in-law happened to be up behind it, so he shot at the first thing that moved, and that was me. The crazy thing, it didn't hurt. I didn't know it, but my uncle said I had a stream of blood from my neck, just pulsating out a steady beat.
13: They called a helicopter, and the helicopter pilot ended up taking him to UC Davis Medical Center.
8: Yeah, he saved my life. If I would have had to go by ambulance, I'd have been dead. I had pellets, about 50 of them, and probably 20 of them went right through me, and I still have 35 in me, you know, two in my heart, three in my liver.
9: And there's no way they can remove them?
8: No. I have chronic lead poisoning. It bothers me. So the more I ride now at this age, the worse I get.
12: Greg took what should have been a career-ending 2 years off from cycling.
8: After 2 years of absolute hell, I went in the tour, an underdog. Everybody wrote me off. I was racing against a very strong Fignon who won two Tour de France before that.
16: Greg would win the stage. Fignon would win the stage. Greg would take yellow. Fignon would take yellow. It was just, every day was a great story. And then we got to about 4 days to go, and Fignon was now 50 seconds ahead of Greg LeMond.
8: Day before the final race, he tapped me on the shoulders and he, congratulations on your second place. Now, he and I were teammates and the same coach. And that coach told us and taught me, the race is never over until the finish line, no matter what. It's never over till the finish line. You never take it for granted. And when he did that, I said, uh-oh, you've lost the race.
17: At the beginning, it's advantage Fignon. He will start last wearing the leader's yellow jersey. He chases LeMond along the course 2 minutes back. He'll know all the way exactly what time Greg LeMond is doing.
18: Probably shouldn't say this. You wrote your story, and you want to turn it in quickly and then get out of there.
15: Back on to the banks of the River Seine, the Eiffel Tower is now looming large on the right shoulder of Laurent Fignon.
18: So I wrote my story, you know, Laurent Fignon withstood challenge by Greg LeMond.
15: You can almost see the difference in the speed, Bill. It's incredible to watch LeMond here. What do you think this man has still got helmet in his back from that shooting accident?
18: It was Fignon coming up Champs-Élysées.
15: 4 seconds for Laurent Fignon.
18: Everybody's screaming, and you realize, some point before he made the turn, he had lost.
15: The gap is 48 seconds, Phil. This is the most incredible thing I think I've ever seen in my life. 26:57, he goes into top place.
18: There was this universal cry of
15: the crowd has realized it.
18: He was this great story dropped in our laps, and all anybody could think of was, I'm not going home.
8: I never knew it would affect him so much. I mean, I've learned stuff since then. In the 20 plus years after that, he'd never gone to the Champs-Élysées. In his mind, he would be walking to get the mail, and he'd count 1,001, 1,002, 1,008 seconds. I lost by 8 seconds. I just said, hey, Laurent, you won two, now I've won two, and we can see next year he'll get third.
12: In 1990, LeMond won his third Tour de France. He looked certain to equal the Badgers' record of 5 wins. But the sport of cycling was about to change dramatically.
19: LeMond, in 30 minutes behind the leaders, he quits the race right there.
8: By 92 is when I really became aware of it. Some of the riders looked like it was just a natural progression, or they explained it by weight loss. God, you look back at it, and it was all lies.
12: Here's Greg's teammate, Andy Hampson.
20: I saw EPO come in. It made phenomenal physiological changes. Could increase blood levels by 20%. I watched individuals and then groups of individuals and entire teams mop the floor with me and everyone else who I knew wasn't doping.
12: Here's Greg on Lance Armstrong.
21: Now loses its
17: to Lance Armstrong here by 7. History's almost repeated.
9: Absolutely remarkable, but look at the face on Armstrong there. He's come here on a mission. He wants.
2: I bought into the story too with Lance coming back. He had 7 victories. Floyd Lamendis won one, so there are 8 American victories.
17: As Landis gets off his bike like he's about to deliver the newspaper.
2: Well, it's a pretty impressive streak there for the Americans. But it wasn't real. That's the sad part.
17: His fairy tale just goes on and on.
2: He's got the support of the cancer community, the sponsors, fanatic fans, and I knew it could be suicide, whatever I said. I don't know who I said it to, but I said
21: Sports Illustrated.
2: It's unbelievable. That's all I said. It's unbelievable. Unbelievable.
12: Le Mans' most notorious remark was, if Lance is clean, it is the greatest comeback in the history of sports. If he isn't, it would be the greatest fraud. His funniest, with the drugs they have these days, one could convert a mule into a stallion. Greg LeMond is now the only American winner of the Tour de France. A lot of cyclists and Americans thought Greg LeMond was jealous of Armstrong. We now know better. Armstrong has been stripped of his Tour victories. This has given many all over the world an even deeper appreciation for what the only American winner of the Tour de France accomplished.
0: And a terrific job on the production, editing, and storytelling by our own Greg Hengler. And I'll remember that day. I had quite a number of friends who just were gripped to this idea that American could win the Tour de France. And there it was on television for the nation to watch, July 27th, 1986. First American to ever win perhaps the toughest event, the toughest task in sporting history. He wins the Tour de France. And in the end, opens up for generations of cyclists, generations of American cyclists, the idea of winning and competing on the global stage. And then came that tragic accident, just a freak accident, hunting, backing into some berry bushes, and his brother accidentally shooting him 50 pellets scattered through his body. And he would have been dead if he'd been taken to a hospital by ambulance. Luckily, he was medevac through chopper, and it would be 2 years before what would become one of sport's great comebacks. And he was to win a second and then a third Tour de France. And then the final chapter of the story, that Lance Armstrong string of victories, which had LeMond skeptical, not just of Armstrong's feats, but of what he was seeing is a massive change in the physiology of many of the athletes, which of course was explained by the massive doping occurring across the sport. The story of Greg LeMond, the story of triumph, perseverance, and in the end, overcoming, here on Our American Stories. 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
25: A murder trial underway for a Duval County man accused of targeted ambush against his wife's ex-husband, 38-year-old Mario Fernandez Aldana, accused of arranging 33-year-old Jared Breitigan's death by hiring a hitman. Assistant State Attorney Alan Mizrahi arguing why marital privilege should be pierced.
26: LB and AB are children of Shanna Gardner. There, her statement pierces the marital privilege because it's a statement about the homicide involving her two children.
25: Right against former wife, 39-year-old Shanna Gardner is also charged with first-degree murder. Her trial begins in September. An American Airlines baggage claim area targeted at Miami International Airport and a Brazilian doctor accused of stealing more than $1,300 worth of items.
27: Three counts of grand theft.
25: The judge setting bond at $1,100 for 68-year-old Dr. Marcos Assuncao Oliveira. Investigators say he's seen on surveillance video opening several bags, taking items and putting the bags back on the carousel. With Florida's News, I'm Kim Tyler.
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30: If you're going through Pasco County, you're going to see on northbound I-75, the State Road 52 on-ramp and off-ramp affected with ongoing construction for the night. Plan to divert using other exits. Also southbound on the Suncoast Parkway right by State Road 52, left lane blocked at the 28-mile marker with construction in that spot. And going through St. Pete, southbound 275, the 54th Avenue North off-ramp is shut down with construction as well. Steve Foster, News Radio WFLA.
31: It's a pretty quiet and typical night out there. We have partly cloudy skies. It will be mainly dry, and we're going to see low temperatures in the mid-70s to near 80 along the immediate coast. Now, in the morning on Tuesday, because we're going to have a bit of an onshore flow, could be some spotty showers along the coastal areas, but later in the day, those showers and thunderstorms will move inland. Rain chances running around 40%, which is typical. However, rain chances will ramp up towards the end of the week. I'm Max Defender, a chief meteorologist and climate specialist, Jeff Berardelli.
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0: This is Our American Stories, and today we're talking to Eric Motley. We've heard from Eric before about his life and a place called Madison Park. Madison Park was the first plantation to be bought by former slaves, and Eric told us that they came together and formed a community. A community that would eventually raise Eric. Eric, in your book, you write, quote, "I have often wondered if it's somehow in African Americans' bloodlines to be good storytellers and good talkers, because by law, slaves weren't allowed to learn to read. I marvel all these years later how so many of the elderly people of Madison Park, with no formal education, used pitch, volume, pause, pace, crescendo, even a whisper, to make a joke or tell a story such as they did in Little Joe's backyard. Eric, who's Little Joe?
5: Little Joe was the son of Big Joe. And Big Joe was really the first barber I ever knew. And we would go to Big Joe, his name was Joseph Simon, the senior. We would go to his house, granddaddy would take me, and we would sit in his little crib, and I would have my hair cut. And of course, he ended up dying, and Little Joe ended up buying the house of Mrs. Cheney Jackson that was several doors down from us. And on Sundays, right before church, early on Sunday mornings before Sunday school, all the men of Madison Park would gather at Little Joe's house, and they would sit on the front porch, and they would pass time away until they went to church. And my grandfather would grab me by the hand, and he would walk me through the field under the old pear trees through the grove, and he would take me over, and I would arrive, and I would sit, and I would watch my grandfather get his hair cut, and I would hear all the town gossip, whose voice had broken and who could no longer sing in the church choir, all the family relation problems that people were having and who needed some extra money and how people had to organize themselves to support said person. I heard everything, and then all of a sudden I would hear my name. And everyone, all the older men would call me the boy of George Motley. You're the boy of George Motley. There were times that I actually thought, well, you know, I have my own name. And now in retrospect, I realized that one of the great joys that I derived in my childhood was being associated with this incredible man that everyone knew by his full name as George Motley. And young man, get up in this chair. And I would climb up in the chair, and Little Joe would put a cape around me, a barber's cloth. It was a sheet or a towel from the house. And he would proceed cutting my hair. And he would say, how do you want your hair cut today? And of course, it was a question that was already, the answer was already known because he had been cutting my hair for years and there was only one hairstyle that he knew how to give everyone in Madison Park. And so my grandfather would say, oh, the same cut, Joe. And Joe would proceed. And I would hear all of these people pass the time away. I don't write about this, but my grandparents, of course, required me to give recitations at the dinner table. My grandfather would say a prayer. He would turn to me and he would ask me if I would recite something, a poem by Robert Frost or something by Langston Hughes. And so every meal was preluded with a prayer and some recitation. It could have been the Declaration of Independence, but I mention that because always at Little Joe's house, when I got out of the chair, someone would say, recite something for me, George Motley's boy. And in that moment, the spotlight would be on me, and I would have to stand, and I would have to recite something. And in our little church, Union Chapel, there was only one Bible up on the altar, and it was the King James Bible. And the King James Bible was, as you know, so compacted with these and thous and whether to's. And we just had to learn the whether to's and the these and the thous. And I would always be asked to recite the 1 Corinthians 13. The people of Madison Park love, though I speak with the tongues of men and of angels and have not love, I've become a sounding brass and a tinkling cymbal. And then someone would ask me, what is a tinkling cymbal? And my grandfather would help me with all of my responses. I think that much of our lives are glued together by the stories we learn at an early age and the stories we tell. And if they're beautiful stories and stories of hope and stories of reconciliation and stories of forgiveness, we tend to carry those stories with us and we tend to live into those stories and they become our stories. And those were the stories that I heard as a child in Madison Park. And there were stories that were told to me by ordinary people who ended up being some of the most extraordinary people in my life. My grandfather's friends, for sure, many of them, had never gone off to technical school or even graduated from ninth grade. They were domestic in their professional lives. They were plumbers and they had farms that they managed or they worked on construction sites. My grandfather started to alternate his friends to take me to the Montgomery Public Library, and on Saturdays, my grandfather took great pleasure driving me into the city of Montgomery. We were in city limits, but barely. And he would drive me to the Montgomery Public Library. Mind you, this was a library that my grandfather never would have been able to go into. My mother was not allowed to go into the Montgomery Public Library because of racial laws at the time. And so I was the first recipient of this gift of being able to go through those bronze doors at the Montgomery Public Library, to ascend the stairs and to sit at the reading tables and to check out books. And one of the most beautiful memories is my grandfather asking other friends of his to drive me. And they would drive me on Saturday morning, most of them never having even been to a library. And all of them just sitting out in the parking lot waiting on me, 2-3 hours of being in the library, and just having enormous satisfaction and pleasure in knowing that I was able to do something that they were not able to do or had not been able to do. And they would always ask me when I would come out and get back into the car, tell me what you learned today. Tell me a story. And one of the greatest compliments was for me to hear Nebo Johnson or Mr. Van or Mr. Ray later tell that story to someone else.
0: And we're listening to Eric Motley, author of Madison Park, A Place of Hope. Go to Amazon and the usual suspects. Buy this book. Share it with friends. It's a remarkable story, not just about a town, but my goodness, a very special town. Madison Park was the first plantation to be bought by former slaves. And Eric, well, he weaves intergenerational storytelling of an African-American community and how it raised him. A community raised him. And by the way, what he said about storytelling is so beautiful. And we concur here on Our American Stories with the power of story. I think he said that much of our lives are glued together by the stories we hear at an early age, and the stories we tell. If they're beautiful stories, stories of hope, stories of reconciliation, and stories of forgiveness, we tend to carry those stories with us, and we tend to live into those stories. And I don't think there's been a greater truth uttered on this show than what Eric just said. And that's why we do what we do every day here on Our American Stories. Tell stories of hope, reconciliation, and forgiveness. Eric Motley, his story, and Madison Park's story, here on Our American Stories.

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7: This is Our American Stories, and our next story, well, it's about the Wrigley Mansion. It was built by William Wrigley Jr., the man who invented, as you can probably guess, Wrigley's chewing gum. Judy Pearson is here to tell us the story of the building, the man who built it. Take it away, Judy.
8: In 1891, 30-year-old William Wrigley arrived in Chicago from Philadelphia. With $32, the only money he had to his name, about $900 today, he started the Wrigley Scouring Soap Company. To entice housewives to try his soap, he included a box of baking powder with every purchase. Wrigley was soon shocked to discover that his baking powder was more popular than his soap. So he went into the baking soda business, adding two packages of chewing gum to each can. Again, his gift with purchase was more popular than his primary product, and Wrigley's chewing gum was born, producing spearmint, juicy fruit, and double mint. The business grew, and so did Wrigley's fortune. In 1915, he spent $2.5 million telling people that chewing gum aided the digestion and that chewing it was a pleasurable experience. Remember, double your pleasure, double your fun with double mint gum? Wrigley was a whirlwind of ideas. He never stopped innovating and reinventing himself, always ready for the next adventure. He bought a minority stake in the Chicago Cubs in 1916 and became the majority owner in 1921. 6 years later, he changed the name of the team's ballpark to Wrigley Field. Wondering about the feasibility of shipping his chewing gum via the relatively new airplanes in 1919, Wrigley got the idea to drop packages connected to parachutes. Dealers across the Midwest would then travel to the drop points, taking delivery of their merchandise. That same year, Wrigley bought the Santa Catalina Island Company. As had been the case with Wrigley's own ventures, the company came with a gift with purchase: the entire island, located off the coast of Los Angeles. With the dream of creating an enterprise that would help employ local residents, Wrigley improved the island with public utilities, new steamships, a hotel, a casino, and extensive plantings of trees, shrubs, and flowers. By that time, Wrigley had ownership

0: full or partial, in 15 different companies around the country. It was Arizona that next captured his heart. He bought a few mines in the state, but real estate held a special interest. Wrigley created a syndicate with three other men to purchase 150 acres along famed Camelback Road. The purchase price was $100,000, $1.5 million today, although today it's worth many times more than that. The land was adjacent to the newly opened Biltmore Hotel, in which Wrigley was also heavily invested. The Tsar of Chewing Gum owned four very palatial homes, but in 1930, he began building something special on the 100-foot-high La Colina Solana, the Sunny Hill. It would be an anniversary gift for Wrigley's wife, Ada, and oh, what a home it was to be. The Mission Revival Mansion would be nearly 17,000 square feet. Set on 10 acres, it would have a 360-degree view of the Valley of the Sun below. The 30-foot-high foyer rotunda would be adorned with gold leaf and hand-painted ceiling. And the floor below was laid with tiles made in Wrigley's Catalina Island estate kiln. The rest of the home had pegged oak floors covered in beautiful hand-woven Spanish rugs. The oak Steinway grand piano to be placed in the living room was one of only two in existence, doubling as a player piano. And all of the chairs throughout the mansion were carefully crafted lower than normal to accommodate Ada's petite frame. Every doorknob, hinge, window fixture, and switchplate in the mansion would be brass, with the exception of those in the family bedrooms. They were sterling silver. The mansion took 3 years to reach its splendor. It was Wrigley's plan to spend the early months of 1932 there. But a few weeks after arriving in January, he was stricken with acute indigestion and died at the age of 70 in his bedroom atop the Sunny Hill. The Wrigley Mansion, as the locals called the home, remained a much-loved family destination. Ada suffered a stroke there, dying in 1957. And then, in 1973, the beautiful mansion was sold. Like a stray dog, she passed from one ill-fated owner to another. A developer who died of a heart attack, a savings and loan caught up in the 1980s scandal, another developer who filed for bankruptcy. But prior to each failed ownership, her lovely rooms and grounds welcomed business conferences, dozens of brides and grooms, and celebrity parties. And then, the end of the line arrived for the Wrigley Mansion. In 1992, rumors reported that this graceful landmark would be demolished for condo construction. Enter another intriguing millionaire capitalist with a love of beautiful things. Jordy Hormel's family had founded Hormel Foods, based in Austin, Minnesota. The company's most famous product was the canned meat, Spam. Jordy loved music, owning a music studio in Los Angeles and playing multiple instruments. As a composer, he had written a number of well-known television theme songs and once recorded with his buddy Frank Zappa. Like William Wrigley, Jordy eventually found his way to Phoenix, where he bought the largest home in the state of Arizona. And not long after that purchase, he heard about the proposed fate of the mansion on the Sunny Hill. He called a realtor friend and requested a showing. In the first few minutes of his Wrigley Mansion tour, Jordy was transported back to his childhood, and the Wrigley's home reminded him of his own childhood home. Having turned that into a supper club, where he entertained guests with his accomplished piano playing, he knew he could do the same thing with this mansion. The beautiful stray dog won Jordy Hormel's heart. He bought it immediately. Jordy and his wife Jamie began restoring the mansion and opened it as a private club. Jordy entertained Sunday brunch guests on the Steinway Grand, still in the living room. He played Happy Birthday every Sunday because, as Jordy used to say, every day is someone's birthday. The family enjoyed the mansion as much as the public did. The Hormel children would sneak napkins out of the dining room and slide down the hill on them. and the pastry chefs could always be charmed into giving them treats. They celebrated birthdays and holidays at the mansion, and the Hormels even renewed their wedding vows there. When Jordy died in 2006, Jamie became the mansion's proprietor. Continuing what her husband had begun, she has made it a world-class destination. She's brought the kitchen into the 21st century while lovingly updating rooms to former grandeur. The spectacular wine cellar is well-stocked. An outstanding Phoenix chef is at the helm in the kitchen, and the national awards keep rolling in. The Wrigley Mansion, and the Wrigleys in general, hold a special place in my heart. My mother was a die-hard and lifelong Chicago Cubs fan. The baseball team William Wrigley bought in 1921. Living in Phoenix, I discovered the magical charm of the Wrigley Mansion shortly after the Hormels reopened it as a private club and restaurant. I took my father there for dinner when he came to Phoenix on a business trip. He was so taken with the history and the views that when he returned home, he and my mother hatched the idea of a surprise 40th birthday party for me, to be held in the mansion on the sunny hill. Every time I walk into that majestic foyer, I'm reminded of that magical night in 1993 when Happy Birthday was played for me on that famed Steinway in the living room. My mother died just a few weeks after my memorable Wrigley birthday gala and was never able to visit the Czar of Chewing Gum's beautiful Phoenix mansion. But I know she would chuckle at one particular detail. Through all the owners and renovations, one room remained just as William Wrigley created it. To the left of the hand-carved double front doors is a tiny closet with a small table and a telephone switchboard. Vintage, of course. Today, it's assumed the butler used the room to call family members when visitors arrived. It has a unique silver sheen on the walls and the faint odor of mint. It is the gum room. It is wallpapered with foil from my favorite Wrigley chewing gum. Double Mint.
1: And what a beautiful story by a beautiful storyteller. And we're talking about Judy Pearson, the Wrigley Mansion story here on Our American Stories.

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12: The Jacksonville murder trial of 38-year-old Mario Fernandez Saldana continues. He's accused of arranging the shooting death of his wife's ex-husband, 33-year-old Jared Breitigan, by hiring a hitman. Assistant State Attorney Alan Mizrahi arguing explaining the reason for the murder opens the door to Pierce marital privilege.
13: The goal and purpose of this homicide was to take away Jared Breitigan's parental rights, to eliminate their father.
12: Breitigan's former wife, 39-year-old Shanna Gardner, is also charged with his murder, and her trial will begin in September. Breitigan, a Microsoft executive, was shot dead in Jacksonville Beach in 2022 when he got out of his vehicle to remove a tire blocking the road. His 2-year-old daughter was inside the car. A Brazilian doctor charged with theft accused of opening and stealing property from luggage at Miami International Airport. 68-year-old Dr. Marcus Assuncao Oliveira is seen on surveillance video opening several bags in the American Airlines baggage claim area. Investigators say he stole items worth more than $1,300.
14: He must be down on his luck if he has to go to the airport and still close.
12: The judge set bond at $1,100. A 27-year-old Lakeland man under arrest again on charges of stalking a teenage girl in Volusia County. Police arresting the 27-year-old Joseph Woodward earlier this month for stalking a 16-year-old girl he met on Snapchat. He then bonded out of jail August 19th, but officials say that while in jail, Woodward sent letters containing delusional ramblings, graphic content, and gifts to the teen. Once the activity was uncovered, the Volusia County Sheriff's Office issued a warrant for his arrest, and he turned himself in. A clash over play speed on the golf course leads to criminal charges. 50-year-old Rhett Drummond reportedly got into an argument with a 15-year-old boy at the Landsberg Golf Course Sunday. Deputies say both parties exchanged words and separated. Then they say Drummond crashed his golf cart into the teen, grabbed him by the collar, and threw him to the ground, then gave him a bloody nose. Drummond is charged with felony child abuse. With Florida's News, I'm Kimba Tyler.
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16: If you're going through Pasco County, you're going to see on northbound I-75, the State Road 52 on-ramp and off-ramp affected with ongoing construction for the night. Plan to divert using other exits. Also southbound on the Suncoast Parkway right by State Road 52, left lane blocked at the 28-mile marker with construction in that spot. And going through St. Pete, southbound 275, the 54th Avenue North off-ramp is shut down with construction as well. Steve Foster, News Radio WFLA.
17: It's a pretty quiet and typical night out there. We have partly cloudy skies. It will be mainly dry, and we're going to see low temperatures in the mid-70s to near 80 along the immediate coast. Now, in the morning on Tuesday, because we're going to have a bit of an onshore flow, could be some spotty showers along the coastal areas, but later in the day, those showers and thunderstorms will move inland. Rain chances running around 40%, which is typical. However, rain chances will ramp up towards the end of the week. I'm Max Defender, a chief meteorologist and climate specialist, Jeff Baradella.
18: Sanctions announced. I'm Sue Guzman, Fox News. The Trump administration announcing sweeping new sanctions against Iran and is warning countries that do business with the Islamic Republic to sever financial ties or face retaliations from the U.S. Fox's Jared Halpern reports.
19: Describing an economic D-Day, Treasury Secretary Scott Bessent says new U.S. sanctions will block all foreign revenue streams to Iran.
20: Our objective is to sever every economic lifeline that sustains this tyrannical regime until Tehran stands alone.
19: Bessent says President Trump and Treasury officials are calling counterparts to deliver timelines for countries to cut ties with Iran or face stiff secondary sanctions.
20: If they do not take action, we will do so unilaterally through Treasury authorities.
19: China, Turkey, and the United Arab Emirates are among Iran's largest trading partners. At the White House, Jared Halpern, Fox News.
18: Trade troubles with Canada as the U.S. hits our northern neighbors with massive tariffs on imports. Fox's Lauren Simonetti.
21: The U.S. slapped 50% tariffs on about $20 billion of Canadian goods from hockey sticks to wine after trade talks collapsed late Friday. Now Canada is preparing retaliatory tariffs on U.S. goods. President Trump says, quote, Canada wants the benefits of being a state without being one. They have also charged our great farmers for many years massive amounts of tariffs. No more. Well, the U.S. is Canada's largest trading partner, and U.S. Trade Chief Jamieson Greer says Ottawa walked away from what he calls a pretty good deal.
18: Canadian Prime Minister Mark Carney.
22: We made progress. We did make some progress in recent weeks. In the end, that momentum reversed, and we could not accept what the U.S. had offered, nor could we give what they asked.
18: Canada expected to announce retaliatory tariffs tomorrow. 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

0: 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Guaranteed human.
1: A Margate family dealing with the tragic deaths of a 40-year-old mother and 2-year-old daughter. A lightning strike is to blame for the deaths of Kenya Glasgow and Kennedy. Cameron Glasgow doesn't know how to explain it to his surviving twin daughter, Kinsley.
2: For her to lose her twin sister. Words can't describe that feeling.
1: Both mother and daughter died at the hospital Sunday. The governor announcing a ban on using temporary cash benefits for purchases such as tobacco, alcohol, and drugs.
3: We just want to make sure that that money is going to the things that are going to help that individual and if the dependents and help the dependents.
1: Under the new rules, temporary assistance for needy families funding is not allowed to be used for certain non-essential products, including tobacco, drugs, alcohol, video games, tattoos, or psychics. Florida would become the first state with those rules for TANF benefits, which are distributed on EBT cards. With Florida's News, I'm Kim Batyler.
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6: If you're going through Pasco County, you're going to see on northbound I-75, the State Road 52 on-ramp and off-ramp affected with ongoing construction for the night. Plan to divert using other exits. Also southbound on the Suncoast Parkway right by State Road 52, left lane blocked at the 28-mile marker with construction in that spot. And going through St. Pete, southbound 275, the 54th Avenue North off-ramp is shut down with construction as well. Steve Foster, News Radio WFLA.
7: It's a pretty quiet and typical night out there. We have partly cloudy skies. It will be mainly dry, and we're going to see low temperatures in the mid-70s to near 80 along the immediate coast. Now, in the morning on Tuesday, because we're going to have a bit of an onshore flow, could be some spotty showers along the coastal areas, but later in the day, those showers and thunderstorms will move inland. Rain chances running around 40%, which is typical. However, rain chances will ramp up towards the end of the week. I'm Max Defender, a chief meteorologist and climate specialist, Jeff Berardelli.
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7: Some damage was done to about 20 to 30 homes in Port St. Lucie during what has now been confirmed as a tornado Sunday night.
8: All in all, the tornado, which again is of EF0 intensity, was on the ground for approximately 14 to 15 minutes. It covered a track length of approximately 2 miles.
7: National Weather Service meteorologist Will Ulrich was called to the area after a funnel cloud was spotted and photographed in a Port St. Lucie neighborhood during a tornado warning. He says the tornado had 65 to 75 mile per hour winds and was on the ground for 14 minutes. No injuries were reported. The penalty phase underway in the trial of Jeffrey Crum. The Brooksville jury that convicted him of killing 12-year-old Jennifer Odom in 1993 will now decide whether to recommend the death penalty. The state's only witness was Odom's mother, Renee Converse, an employee of the state attorney's office, read her victim impact statement.
9: We spent 3 decades trapped in a state of suspended grief, frozen by the horrific mystery of who stole her from us.
7: The defense called an expert as well as Crum's son and a woman who lived with Crum's father. If 8 of 12 jury members recommend capital punishment, there will be more required hearings before the judge delivers a final sentence. Crum was arrested in 2023 as he was already serving time for raping a 17-year-old girl the year before Odom was killed. The wife of suspended Palm Beach County Clerk of Court Mike Caruso is resigning from some boards that she was appointed to. Tracy Caruso says she wants to devote her attention to supporting her husband as he fights child sex abuse charges. She announced that she is leaving the Palm Beach County Housing and Finance Authority, the Health Care District of Palm Beach County, and the Palm Beach State College District Board of Trustees. Caruso says she knows her husband, loves him, believes him, and believes in his innocence. She says she's stepping down from the public boards so that the allegations against her husband don't become a distraction from the organizations. With Florida's News, I'm Kimba Tyler.
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12: If you're going through Pasco County, you're going to see on northbound I-75, the State Road 52 on-ramp and off-ramp affected with ongoing construction for the night. Plan to divert using other exits. Also southbound on the Suncoast Parkway right by State Road 52, left lane blocked at the 28-mile marker with construction in that spot. And going through St. Pete, southbound 275, the 54th Avenue North off-ramp is shut down with construction as well. Steve Foster, News Radio WFLA.
13: It's a pretty quiet and typical night out there. We had partly cloudy skies. It will be mainly dry, and we're going to see low temperatures in the mid-70s to near 80 along the immediate coast. Now, in the morning on Tuesday, because we're going to have a bit of an onshore flow, could be some spotty showers along the coastal areas, but later in the day, those showers and thunderstorms will move inland. Rain chances running around 40%, which is typical. However, rain chances will ramp up towards the end of the week. I'm Max Defender, a chief meteorologist and climate specialist, Jeff Baradelli.
14: It's called Economic D-Day. I'm Ted Lindner, Fox News. New sanctions from the Trump administration designed to isolate Iran's economy from the rest of the world. Fox's Jared Halpern with more from the White House.
15: Treasury Secretary Scott Bessent launched Operation Economic Outcast, warning of strong sanctions against nations doing business with Iran.
16: It is now a time for world leaders to make a decision between prosperity and isolation.
15: Bessent says a process of level setting is underway to let countries know what is expected of them.
16: It is no longer acceptable to operate in the gray spaces of this conflict.
15: Iran's currency hit a record low Monday, and the United Arab Emirates announced last week it is suspending all trade and financial transactions with Iran. At the White House, Jared Halpern, Fox News.
14: Meantime, President Trump ramping up threats towards Canada. This after talks for a trade deal fell through last week.
17: President Trump posting on Truth Social in part, on January 1st, 2027, tariffs on all cars, trucks, both large and small, automotive parts and steel will be increased to 50%. Built in the U.S. and there are zero tariffs. Canada will be treated like a state no longer. The goods represent about 5% of Canadian exports to the U.S. and are worth roughly $20 billion. Canada is responding. Dollar-for-dollar retaliatory tariffs take effect September 8th, targeting U.S. sectors including steel and dairy.
14: That's Fox Business's Lydia Hu. And a federal judge postponing a trial in the U.S. for a former Libyan intelligence official charged the 1988 bombing of Pan Am Flight 103, citing the discovery of new evidence that defense attorneys want to examine in the nearly 40-year-old case. Jury selection was set to begin Wednesday for the federal trial of the accused conspirator. 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

0: 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Guaranteed human.
1: A murder trial underway for a Duval County man accused of targeted ambush against his wife's ex-husband, 38-year-old Mario Fernandez Saldana, accused of arranging 33-year-old Jared Breitigan's death by hiring a hitman. Assistant State Attorney Alan Mizrahi arguing why marital privilege should be pierced.
2: LB and AB are children of Shanna Gardner. Therefore, statement pierces the marital privilege because it's a statement about the homicide involving her two children.
1: Right against former wife, 39-year-old Shanna Gardner is also charged with first-degree murder. Her trial begins in September. An American Airlines baggage claim area targeted at Miami International Airport and a Brazilian doctor accused of stealing more than $1,300 worth of items.
3: Three counts of grand theft.
1: The judge setting bond at $1,100 for 68-year-old Dr. Marcos Assuncao Oliveira. Investigators say he's seen on surveillance video opening several bags, taking items and putting the bags back on the carousel. With Florida's News, I'm Kim Tyler.
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6: If you're going through Pasco County, you're going to see on northbound I-75, the State Road 52 on-ramp and off-ramp affected with ongoing construction for the night. Plan to divert using other exits. Also southbound on the Suncoast Parkway right by State Road 52, left lane blocked at the 28-mile marker with construction in that spot. And going through St. Pete, southbound 275, the 54th Avenue North off-ramp is shut down with construction as well. 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
7: It's a pretty quiet and typical night out there. We have partly cloudy skies. It will be mainly dry, and we're going to see low temperatures in the mid-70s to near 80 along the immediate coast. Now, in the morning on Tuesday, because we're going to have a bit of an onshore flow, could be some spotty showers along the coastal areas, but later in the day, those showers and thunderstorms will move inland. Rain chances running around 40%, which is typical. However, rain chances will ramp up towards the end of the week. I'm Max Defender, a chief meteorologist and climate specialist, Jeff Baradella.
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5: The Jacksonville murder trial of 38-year-old Mario Fernandez Saldana continues. He's accused of arranging the shooting death of his wife's ex-husband, 33-year-old Jared Breitigan, by hiring a hitman. Assistant State Attorney Alan Mizrahi arguing explaining the reason for the murder opens the door to pierce marital privilege.
6: The goal and purpose of this homicide was to take away Jared Breitigan's parental rights, to eliminate their father.
5: Breitigan's former wife, 39-year-old Shanna Gardner, is also charged with his murder, and her trial will begin in September. Breitigan, a Microsoft executive, was shot dead in Jacksonville Beach in 2022 when he got out of his vehicle to remove a tire blocking the road. His 2-year-old daughter was inside the car. A Brazilian doctor charged with theft, accused of opening and stealing property from luggage at Miami International Airport. 68-year-old Dr. Marcus Assuncao Oliveira is seen on surveillance video opening several bags in the American Airlines baggage claim area. Investigators say he stole items worth more than $1,300.
7: He must be down on his luck if he has to go to the airport and still close.
5: The judge set bond at $1,100. A 27-year-old Lakeland man under arrest again on charges of stalking a teenage girl in Volusia County. Police arresting the 27-year-old Joseph Woodward earlier this month for stalking a 16-year-old girl he met on Snapchat. He then bonded out of jail August 19th, but officials say that while in jail, Woodward sent letters containing delusional ramblings, graphic content, and gifts to the teen. Once the activity was uncovered, the Volusia County Sheriff's Office issued a warrant for his arrest, and he turned himself in. A clash over play speed on the golf course leads to criminal charges. 50-year-old Rhett Drummond reportedly got into an argument with a 15-year-old boy at the Landsberg Golf Course Sunday. Deputies say both parties exchanged words and separated. Then they say Drummond crashed his golf cart into the teen, grabbed him by the collar, and threw him to the ground, then gave him a bloody nose. Drummond is charged with felony child abuse. With Florida's News, I'm Kimba Tyler.
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8: If you're going through Pasco County, you're going to see on northbound I-75, the State Road 52 on-ramp and off-ramp affected with ongoing construction for the night. Plan to divert using other exits. Also southbound on the Suncoast Parkway right by State Road 52, left lane blocked at the 28-mile marker with construction in that spot. And going through St. Pete, southbound 275, the 54th Avenue North off-ramp is shut down with construction as well. Steve Foster, News Radio WFLA.
9: It's a pretty quiet and typical night out there. We have partly cloudy skies. It will be mainly dry, and we're going to see low temperatures in the mid-70s to near 80 along the immediate coast. Now, in the morning on Tuesday, because we're going to have a bit of an onshore flow, could be some spotty showers along the coastal areas, but later in the day, those showers and thunderstorms will move inland. Rain chances running around 40%, which is typical. However, rain chances will ramp up towards the end of the week. I'm Max Defender, a chief meteorologist and climate specialist, Jeff Berardelli.
10: To Iran's trading partners, I'm Sue Guzman, Fox News. The Trump administration has launched an economic D-Day against the regime of Tehran. Fox's Mike Emanuel reports.
11: For foreign governments or companies considering trying to ease the pain on the regime, this warning, D-Day is coming for them, too. Secretary of War Pete Hegseth visited military facilities in Nebraska and Wisconsin. Hegseth is not ruling out further military action if needed.
12: Economic pressure we know hurts them the most right now, but by no means are we foreclosing using kinetic strikes anywhere in the Strait of Hormuz or around Iran.
11: For now, the Trump administration's focus is on economically isolating Iran.
10: Trade troubles with Canada as the U.S. hits our northern neighbors with massive tariffs on imports. Fox's Lauren Simonetti.
13: The U.S. slapped 50% tariffs on about $20 billion of Canadian goods from hockey sticks to wine after trade talks collapsed late Friday. Now Canada is preparing retaliatory tariffs on U.S. goods. President Trump says, quote, Canada wants the benefits of being a state without being one. They have also charged our great farmers for many years massive amounts of tariffs. No more. Well, the U.S. is Canada's largest trading partner, and U.S. Trade Chief Jamieson Greer says Ottawa walked away from what he calls a pretty good deal.
10: And Canadian Prime Minister Mark Carney.
14: We made progress. We did make some progress in recent weeks. In the end, that momentum reversed, and we could not accept what the U.S. had offered. Nor could we give what they asked.
10: Canada expected to announce those retaliatory tariffs Tuesday. And the State Department is preparing to revoke the business and tourism visas of up to 200,000 foreigners who've applied for or currently seeking asylum status in the U.S. The move for foreigners who came to the U.S. claiming to be short-term visitors. 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
0: The Alarm Tampa Bay wakes up to live at 5. 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

0: 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Guaranteed human.
1: A Margate family dealing with the tragic deaths of a 40-year-old mother and 2-year-old daughter. A lightning strike is to blame for the deaths of Kenya Glasgow and Kennedy. Cameron Glasgow doesn't know how to explain it to his surviving twin daughter, Kinsley.
2: For her to lose her twin sister, words can't describe that feeling.
1: Both mother and daughter died at the hospital Sunday. The governor announcing a ban on using temporary cash benefits for purchases such as tobacco, alcohol, and drugs.
3: We just want to make sure that that money is going to the things that are going to help that individual and if the dependents and help the dependents.
1: Under the new rules, temporary assistance for needy families funding is not allowed to be used for certain non-essential products, including tobacco, drugs, alcohol, video games, tattoos, or psychics. Florida would become the first state with those rules for TANF benefits, which are distributed on EBT cards. With Florida's News, I'm Kim Batyler.
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6: If you're going through Pasco County, you're going to see on northbound I-75, the State Road 52 on-ramp and off-ramp affected with ongoing construction for the night. Plan to divert using other exits. Also southbound on the Suncoast Parkway right by State Road 52, left lane blocked at the 28-mile marker with construction in that spot. And going through St. Pete, southbound 275, the 54th Avenue North off-ramp is shut down with construction as well. Steve Foster, News Radio WFLA.
7: It's a pretty quiet and typical night out there. We have partly cloudy skies. It will be mainly dry, and we're going to see low temperatures in the mid-70s to near 80 along the immediate coast. Now, in the morning on Tuesday, because we're going to have a bit of an onshore flow, could be some spotty showers along the coastal areas, but later in the day, those showers and thunderstorms will move inland. Rain chances running around 40%, which is typical. However, rain chances will ramp up towards the end of the week. I'm Max Defender, a chief meteorologist and climate specialist, Jeff Baradella.
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8: Some damage was done to about 20 to 30 homes in Port St. Lucie during what has now been confirmed as a tornado Sunday night.
9: All in all, the tornado, which again is of EF0 intensity, was on the ground for approximately 14 to 15 minutes. It covered a track length of approximately 2 miles.
8: National Weather Service meteorologist Will Ulrich was called to the area after a funnel cloud was spotted and photographed in a Port St. Lucie neighborhood during a tornado warning. He says the tornado had 65 to 75 mile per hour winds and was on the ground for 14 minutes. No injuries were reported. The penalty phase underway in the trial of Jeffrey Crum. The Brooksville jury that convicted him of killing 12-year-old Jennifer Odom in 1993 will now decide whether to recommend the death penalty. The state's only witness was Odom's mother, Renee Converse, an employee of the state attorney's office, read her victim impact statement.
10: We spent 3 decades trapped in a state of suspended grief, frozen by the horrific mystery of who stole her from us.
8: The defense called an expert as well as Crum's son and a woman who lived with Crum's father. If 8 of 12 jury members recommend capital punishment, there will be more required hearings before the judge delivers a final sentence. Crum was arrested in 2023 as he was already serving time for raping a 17-year-old girl the year before Odom was killed. The wife of suspended Palm Beach County Clerk of Court Mike Caruso is resigning from some boards that she was appointed to. Tracy Caruso says she wants to devote her attention to supporting her husband as he fights child sex abuse charges. She announced that she is leaving the Palm Beach County Housing and Finance Authority, the Health Care District of Palm Beach County, and the Palm Beach State College District Board of Trustees. Caruso says she knows her husband, loves him, believes him, and believes in his innocence. She says she's stepping down from the public boards so that the allegations against her husband don't become a distraction from the organizations. With Florida's News, I'm Kimba Tyler.
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13: If you're going through Pasco County, you're going to see on northbound I-75, the State Road 52 on-ramp and off-ramp affected with ongoing construction for the night. Plan to divert using other exits. Also southbound on the Suncoast Parkway right by State Road 52, left lane blocked at the 28-mile marker with construction in that spot. And going through St. Pete, southbound 275, the 54th Avenue North off-ramp is shut down with construction as well. Steve Foster, News Radio WFLA.
7: It's a pretty quiet and typical night out there. We have partly cloudy skies. It will be mainly dry, and we're going to see low temperatures in the mid-70s to near 80 along the immediate coast. Now, in the morning on Tuesday, because we're going to have a bit of an onshore flow, could be some spotty showers along the coastal areas, but later in the day, those showers and thunderstorms will move inland. Rain chances running around 40%, which is typical. However, rain chances will ramp up towards the end of the week. I'm Max Defender, a chief meteorologist and climate specialist, Jeff Baradella.
14: Punishment for Iran. I'm Ted Lindner, Fox News. New sanctions from the Trump administration designed to isolate Iran's economy from the rest of the world. Fox's Jared Halpern with more from the White House.
15: Treasury Secretary Scott Bessent launched Operation Economic Outcast, warning of strong sanctions against nations doing business with Iran.
16: It is now a time for world leaders to make a decision between prosperity and isolation.
15: Bessent says a process of level setting is underway to let countries know what is expected of them.
16: It is no longer acceptable to operate in the gray spaces of this conflict.
15: Iran's currency hit a record low Monday, and the United Arab Emirates announced last week it is suspending all trade and financial transactions with Iran. At the White House, Jared Halpern, Fox News.
14: President Trump ramping up threats towards Canada after talks for a trade deal fell through last week.
12: President Trump posting on Truth Social in part, on January 1st, 2027, tariffs on all cars, trucks, both large and small, automotive parts and steel will be increased to 50%. Build in the U.S. and there are zero tariffs. Canada will be treated like a state no longer. The goods represent about 5% of Canadian exports to the U.S. and are worth roughly $20 billion. Canada is responding. Dollar-for-dollar retaliatory tariffs take effect September 8th, targeting U.S. sectors including steel and dairy.
14: Fox Business's Lydia Hu reporting. And the U.S. military is resuming strikes on suspected drug trafficking vessels in the Eastern Pacific. This after a pause of more than 2 months. Southern Command saying that Sunday's strike killed two people, and it brings the campaign's death toll to at least 223. America's listening to Fox News.
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1: A murder trial underway for a Duval County man accused of targeted ambush against his wife's ex-husband, 38-year-old Mario Fernandez Aldana, accused of arranging 33-year-old Jared Breitigan's death by hiring a hitman. Assistant State Attorney Alan Mizrahi arguing why marital privilege should be pierced.
2: LB and AB are children of Shanna Gardner. Therefore, statement pierces the marital privilege because it's a statement about the homicide involving her two children.
1: Right against former wife, 39-year-old Shanna Gardner is also charged with first-degree murder. Her trial begins in September. An American Airlines baggage claim area targeted at Miami International Airport and a Brazilian doctor accused of stealing more than $1,300 worth of items.
3: Three counts of grand theft.
1: The judge setting bond at $1,100 for 68-year-old Dr. Marcos Assuncao Oliveira. Investigators say he's seen on surveillance video opening several bags, taking items, and putting the bags back on the carousel. With Florida's News, I'm Kimba Tyler.
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6: If you're going through Pasco County, you're going to see on northbound I-75, the State Road 52 on-ramp and off-ramp affected with ongoing construction for the night. Plan to divert using other exits. Also southbound on the Suncoast Parkway right by State Road 52, left lane blocked at the 28-mile marker with construction in that spot. And going through St. Pete, southbound 275, the 54th Avenue North off-ramp is shut down with construction as well. Steve Foster, News Radio WFLA.
7: It's a pretty quiet and typical night out there. We have partly cloudy skies. It will be mainly dry, and we're going to see low temperatures in the mid-70s to near 80 along the immediate coast. Now, in the morning on Tuesday, because we're going to have a bit of an onshore flow, could be some spotty showers along the coastal areas, but later in the day, those showers and thunderstorms will move inland. Rain chances running around 40%, which is typical. However, rain chances will ramp up towards the end of the week. I'm Max Defender, a chief meteorologist and climate specialist, Jeff Baradella.
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5: The Jacksonville murder trial of 38-year-old Mario Fernandez Saldana continues. He's accused of arranging the shooting death of his wife's ex-husband, 33-year-old Jared Breitigan, by hiring a hitman. Assistant State Attorney Alan Mizrahi arguing explaining the reason for the murder opens the door to pierce marital privilege.
6: The goal and purpose of this homicide was to take away Jared Breitigan's parental rights, to eliminate their father.
5: Breitigan's former wife, 39-year-old Shanna Gardner, is also charged with his murder, and her trial will begin in September. Breitigan, a Microsoft executive, was shot dead in Jacksonville Beach in 2022 when he got out of his vehicle to remove a tire blocking the road. His 2-year-old daughter was inside the car. A Brazilian doctor charged with theft, accused of opening and stealing property from luggage at Miami International Airport. 68-year-old Dr. Marcus Assuncao Oliveira is seen on surveillance video opening several bags in the American Airlines baggage claim area. Investigators say he stole items worth more than $1,300.
7: He must be down on his luck if he has to go to the airport and still close.
5: The judge set bond at $1,100. A 27-year-old Lakeland man under arrest again on charges of stalking a teenage girl in Volusia County. Police arresting the 27-year-old Joseph Woodward earlier this month for stalking a 16-year-old girl he met on Snapchat. He then bonded out of jail August 19th, but officials say that while in jail, Woodard sent letters containing delusional ramblings, graphic content, and gifts to the teen. Once the activity was uncovered, the Volusia County Sheriff's Office issued a warrant for his arrest, and he turned himself in. A clash over play speed on the golf course leads to criminal charges. 50-year-old Rhett Drummond reportedly got into an argument with a 15-year-old boy at the Landsberg Golf Course Sunday. Deputies say both parties exchanged words and separated. Then they say Drummond crashed his golf cart into the teen, grabbed him by the collar, and threw him to the ground, then gave him a bloody nose. Drummond is charged with felony child abuse. With Florida's News, I'm Kimba Tyler.
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9: If you're going through Pasco County, you're going to see on northbound I-75, the State Road 52 on-ramp and off-ramp affected with ongoing construction for the night. Plan to divert using other exits. Also southbound on the Suncoast Parkway right by State Road 52, left lane blocked at the 28-mile marker with construction in that spot. And going through St. Pete, southbound 275, the 54th Avenue North off-ramp is shut down with construction as well. Steve Foster, News Radio WFLA.
10: A few spotty showers will develop by mid to late morning right near the coast and hang out near I-75 through midday. After that, they'll generally scatter inland with about a 40% coverage of those storms today. Temperatures warming into the low 90s. It'll feel more like the triple digits, but not excessively humid. Temperatures tonight will drop into the upper 70s, will dry out, and more of the same pattern heading into our Wednesday. But those afternoon thunderstorms back in the forecast by Thursday and Friday, with a few drifting back toward the coast. I'm Max Defender 8 meteorologist Amanda Holly.
11: Stepping up the pressure on Iran. I'm Sue Guzman, Fox News. The Trump administration has launched an economic D-Day on the regime in Tehran. Fox's Mike Emanuel reports.
12: For foreign governments or companies considering trying to ease the pain on the regime, this warning, D-Day is coming for them, too. Secretary of War Pete Hegseth visited military facilities in Nebraska and Wisconsin. Hegseth is not ruling out further military action if needed.
13: Economic pressure, we know, hurts them the most right now. But by no means are we foreclosing using kinetic strikes anywhere in the Strait of Hormuz or around Iran.
12: For now, the Trump administration's focus is on economically isolating Iran.
11: It's primary runoff day in South Carolina. Fox's Jessica Rosenthal has more.
14: After Senator Lindsey Graham died, South Carolina Governor Henry McMaster appointed his sister Darlene as senator, at least until his term ran out in January. But she opted to run for a full six-year term as well and won nearly 33% of the vote in a primary election earlier this month. Congressman Ralph Norman was second with just over 25%. Since neither got a majority, the runoff is taking place. President Trump's backed Graham, appearing at a rally with her last week in Myrtle Beach.
15: Mr. President, I am proud to stand with you, to work hard for this country.
14: Norman told Fox Carolina after the candidate's one and only debate.
16: There's no time for training on the job. I'm a proven candidate. I've got a proven record. You know what I'm going to do.
14: Jessica Rosenthal, Fox News.
11: Primary runoff elections are also being held today in Georgia and Oklahoma. New evidence is prompting a trial delay for a Libyan man charged in the 1988 bombing of Pan Am Flight 103 that killed 270 people, mostly Americans. Federal judge Monday postponing the trial in the U.S. for the former Libyan intelligence official, saying defense attorneys need more time to examine the evidence in the nearly 40-year-old case. America's listening to Fox News.
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0: 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Guaranteed human.
1: A Margate family dealing with the tragic deaths of a 40-year-old mother and 2-year-old daughter. A lightning strike is to blame for the deaths of Kenya Glasgow and Kennedy. Cameron Glasgow doesn't know how to explain it to his surviving twin daughter, Kinsley.
2: For her to lose her twin sister. Words can't describe that feeling.
1: Both mother and daughter died at the hospital Sunday. The governor announcing a ban on using temporary cash benefits for purchases such as tobacco, alcohol, and drugs.
3: We just want to make sure that that money is going to the things that are going to help that individual and if the dependents and help the dependents.
1: Under the new rules, temporary assistance for needy families funding is not allowed to be used for certain non-essential products, including tobacco, drugs, alcohol, video games, tattoos, or psychics. Florida would become the first state with those rules for TANF benefits, which are distributed on EBT cards. With Florida's News, I'm Kim Batyler.
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6: If you're going through Pasco County, you're going to see on northbound I-75, the State Road 52 on-ramp and off-ramp affected with ongoing construction for the night. Plan to divert using other exits. Also southbound on the Suncoast Parkway right by State Road 52, left lane blocked at the 28-mile marker with construction in that spot. And going through St. Pete, southbound 275, the 54th Avenue North off-ramp is shut down with construction as well. Steve Foster, News Radio WFLA.
7: A few spotty showers will develop by mid to late morning right near the coast and hang out near I-75 through midday. After that, they'll generally scatter inland with about a 40% coverage of those storms today. Temperatures warming into the low 90s. It'll feel more like the triple digits, but not excessively humid. Temperatures tonight will drop into the upper 70s, will dry out, and more of the same pattern heading into our Wednesday. But those afternoon thunderstorms back in the forecast by Thursday and Friday, with a few drifting back toward the coast. I'm Max Defender 8 meteorologist Amanda Holly.
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6: Guaranteed human. 78 degrees. Good morning, I'm Chris Trankman. Your Tampa Bay forecast, partly sunny with a 50-50 chance for thunderstorms. High 90. Traffic and your complete forecast from Channel 8 meteorologist Amanda Holly coming up. Our top story at 5 o'clock. A sentencing hearing continues in Brooksville for the man convicted of murdering a 12-year-old girl in 1993.
7: Jurors heard Mary Johnston with the state attorney's office read a victim impact statement from Jennifer Odom's mother, Renee Converse.
8: I have lost my peace, my trust in people, and my ability to find joy.
7: Jeffrey Crum's defense witnesses included his son and neuropsychologist Hyman Eisenstein, who pointed to alcohol abuse.
9: Alcohol has been a part of his life, his entire life.
7: It takes 8 jurors to recommend death. There would be more hearings before a final sentence. Gordon Bird, News Radio WFLA.
6: A South Florida family dealing with the tragic deaths of a 40-year-old mother and 2-year-old daughter during a storm. A lightning strike is to blame for the deaths of Kenya Glasgow and Kennedy of Margate. Cameron Glasgow doesn't know how to explain it to his surviving twin daughter, Kensley.
10: For her to lose her twin sister, words can't describe that feeling. Because I know she can't even fathom it right now that she lost her best friend.
6: Both mother and daughter died at the hospital on Sunday. At a food bank warehouse in Tampa, Governor DeSantis says Florida's introducing a first-of-its-kind restriction on temporary cash payments to families.
11: Florida will be the first state in the nation to restrict temporary cash assistance benefits from being used for inappropriate and non-essential purchases.
6: Those include drugs, alcohol, tobacco, including vaping, adult entertainment, theme park subscriptions, and psychics. DeSantis says it's all about saving taxpayer dollars. The governor says he expects federal authorities to approve the new rule. Temporary assistance to needy families is paid to recipients on EBT cards. Some of President Trump's executive order targeting mail-in voting will move ahead following a Supreme Court decision. The order lifts the block from a lower court, but the key provision giving the Postal Service oversight of mail-in voting remains on hold while a lower court battle plays out. It's all happening just ahead of the 2026 midterm elections. The U.S. and Canada in the middle of a full-blown trade war. President Trump says tariffs on imports of cars, trucks, and auto parts from Canada will increase to 50% starting January 1st of 2027 after talks between the two countries broke down. Canada has announced retaliatory tariffs on some U.S. goods. They will start September 8th. The owner of the San Francisco 49ers, Jed York, is arrested, the latest in a series of scandals involving the team.
12: York's legal team quickly had the criminal charges downgraded to disorderly conduct and possessing a criminal tool. He spent one night in an Ohio jail and has paid roughly $1,300 in fines. The sting for the Niners, who were still reeling over a car wreck involving head coach Kyle Shanahan, is that the burgeoning season has become infamous for what's happening off the field. Santa Clara County family court records show a May 2026 divorce filing by York from his wife of 15 years. Some fans say the upheaval outside the locker room will do little to influence what happens in Thursday's last preseason game or the season opener in Australia against the Rams.
6: Jesse Gary reporting. The Tampa Bay Rays beat the Tigers 4-1 in Detroit for their second straight win. Brian Baker got his league-leading 38th save. The Yankees were off yesterday, so Tampa Bay's lead in the American League East is now 3.5 games. Tampa Bay traffic and weather coming up. Next news update in 30 minutes. I'm Chris Trankman, News Radio WFLA.
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14: Road construction in South St. Pete, 34th Street South, southbound at 54th Avenue South has a right turn lane blocked. Seeing no problems from Gulfport up to Kansas City or Pinellas Park, this report is sponsored by ExpressBros.com. 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
15: A few spotty showers will develop by mid to late morning right near the coast and hang out near I-75 through midday. After that, they'll generally scatter inland with about a 40% coverage of those storms today. Temperatures warming into the low 90s. It'll feel more like the triple digits, but not excessively humid. Temperatures tonight will drop into the upper 70s, will dry out, and more of the same pattern heading into our Wednesday. But those afternoon thunderstorms back in the forecast by Thursday and Friday, with a few drifting back toward the coast. I'm Max Defender 8 meteorologist Amanda Holly.
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13: Welcome to the Ryan Gorman Show on this Tuesday, August 25th. I'm Ryan Gorman with Dana McKay and Chris Trinkman from our newsroom. 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Big announcement in the race for governor set for today. Going to tell you about that before 5:20. Plus, as we approach the 25th anniversary of 9/11 and the 5th anniversary of the Afghanistan withdrawal, we're going to talk to retired Lieutenant Colonel Scott Mann about his upcoming Tampa show, which takes an interesting look at all of that. He's a fantastic guest, and he'll be on with us at 5:35. Right now, let's get to today's top stories with Chris Trankman. Good morning, Chris.
6: Good morning. So for a time, it appeared the Tampa International Airport was going to be a national trailblazer, diving headfirst into private screeners instead of using the traditional TSA program, which is run by the government. And they were going to jump into the Gold Plus program, which would replace TSA.
13: Mm-hmm.
6: Hold on. all of a sudden, the airport has decided that they are ditching those plans and they will stay with TSA and not become one of the biggest airports in the country to adopt this new private screening program, which has been pushed by the Trump administration as a, and others as a way to more efficiently handle screening at airports. But there were issues almost from the get-go, particularly from the TSA employees.
16: They weren't happy about it.
6: And the union that represents them, saying that, look, we understand that there were concerns about the amount of hours they were working during these government shutdowns and the stress that they were under and the inefficiencies and all that. But their argument is that that's the federal government's fault for not negotiating the budget. You shouldn't just fire a bunch of employees and switch to a private contractor because of Congress and their ineptness in getting a budget passed.
16: Bit of a plot twist, because this was a huge announcement from Tampa International. It was met with some resistance, like you mentioned. I just recently spoke with the CEO of Sarasota-Bradenton International Airport. And during that discussion, I asked him, because Sarasota-Bradenton, they use private contractors for all of that. And I said, Tampa is getting ready to do the same. Tell me more about how this works, how it's worked for your airport. And he was explaining, and we have this for you on our WFLA YouTube page. That's where we have our CEO's You Should Know feature, and you can watch the whole interview. It was really interesting, because that's a really it's an airport that's growing in a very substantial way these days. There's a lot happening at Sarasota-Bradenton. It kind of gets overshadowed by Tampa International, but he was saying that it works really well for them, and Tampa International had actually reached out to them to find out more about it when they were thinking about switching to this TSA Gold Plus program. And he was just explaining in terms of staffing, obviously, if a government shutdown happens, Sarasota-Bradenton wasn't impacted at all during the government shutdown, which is much different from what we saw in a lot of other airports around the country. That was a benefit that he mentioned. He thought it worked really efficiently and safety was maintained at the highest level. So he was very complimentary about their setup with the private contractors. But obviously, Tampa International, they changed their mind. And I think a lot of it has to do with that pushback from the union.
6: Yeah, I think that has a lot to do with it. And also the fact that Tampa International would have been one of the biggest airports to adopt this program. Mm-hmm. And it's much different than smaller airports that are already using it. Now, it's true that Sarasota has made it work, but they're a completely different type of airport.
16: Mm-hmm.
6: And yes, they're growing, but they're not at the same level as Tampa International. So it's a different, you're just dealing with a much different volume of people.
16: Yeah.
6: And so there were questions about whether this would have been an example of how to make it work so that other big airports could look at this this Gold Plus program and say, okay, Tampa did it.
16: Mm-hmm.
6: So, you know, they're a big airport with this many, you know, tens of thousands of people per day. Why don't we give it a try? But clearly they weren't ready to do that. And they backtracked and surprised a lot of people by doing so.
16: Yeah, and I wonder, though, if this is something they might circle back to, because I think there were three airports that were about the same size as Tampa that were looking to implement this program. I don't know if the other two, I forget what cities they were, but I don't know if they have backtracked on this as well. But it could be a situation where Tampa's like, you know what, let's see how it works at those airports before we implement it here. Is Phoebe a TSA employee, or is Phoebe a private contractor?
17: I think she's a private contractor. Yeah, I don't think she's a union member at all. Phoebe does her own thing.
16: Yeah, I don't know.
6: She works around the clock.
16: She does. Yeah, that's right. All right. What else is going on this morning, Chris?
6: A quiet morning on the golf course turns into a bloody fight. Now, look, if you're a golfer, you know, and you're serious about the sport,
16: I know.
6: It doesn't matter if you're 65, 70 years old or a teenager.
16: Mm-hmm.
6: You better not stop the flow of the game.
16: Yep.
6: You know,
16: if
6: you're a slow golfer, you either get the heck out of the way or you're going to get a bloody nose.
16: Preach, Chris. I'm so glad you're saying it, because I was going to. You know, I don't condone violence.
6: Yeah, the only problem is with that attitude, you can end up with a felony.
16: Yeah.
6: So what happened was there was a golf course in Pinellas County. This is out in Landsborough.
16: Mm-hmm. Nice course.
6: Yeah. And so this Saturday morning, you know, 9 a.m. morning tea times, you know, people out enjoying the beautiful Florida weather. You know, that's the best time of the day.
16: No, oh, it's the only time you can play right now.
6: Yeah. And you know, to be out in general, really. Mm-hmm. I mean, you know, with the heat we've been having. So they're out there, and there's this 15-year-old, and he's
18: you know, trying to learn the game. He's new. He's young. He's trying to get good at this thing. And so he's out there with the other golfers. And along comes 50-year-old Rhett Drummond. This guy, let me tell you, he's serious.
16: Yeah.
18: Because he caught up to the 15-year-old and basically decided that he was playing too slowly. You know how that goes. You know, you're there waiting at the tee.
16: So frustrating.
18: And there are these guys on the green, and it looks like they're just goofing around or they're just not taking the game seriously enough.
16: Right, right. Move it along.
18: And so you just start firing shots at them.
16: Well, this guy fired a whole lot more.
18: Yeah, or you can do what this guy did, which was drive up in his golf cart, and he strikes the guy, in the teenager, in his golf cart, and then it got even worse from there. Apparently, blows were exchanged.
16: Yeah.
18: The child ends up with a bloody nose, and police say they found like marks around his neck, indicative of like trying to be strangled or something like that. And so
16: it was like in Happy Gilmore. I don't know if you remember that movie where him and Bob Barker go at it. That's what it was like on the golf course.
18: Yeah, except
16: this incident.
18: Yeah, and in this incident, the younger guy did not do well. So what happens is
16: Happy Gilmore didn't do well in that fight either. I think Bob Barker got the best of him.
18: Oh, well, yeah, for sure. Yeah, no, you're right. In this case, the teen, same problem.
16: Yeah.
18: So, yeah, in this case, the deputies show up. They see the injury to the child. They see the marks on his neck, and they arrest Mr. Drummond, who apparently admitted to the whole thing and said, yeah, I got mad because this stupid teenager is holding up my game.
16: Now, Chris, do you play golf?
18: You know, this is one of the reasons why I don't like golf.
16: Okay.
18: Because I'm like the teen, okay? I'm one of those guys I like to just enjoy the game. I don't like to be rushed.
16: Well, you can...
18: I'm not out there every weekend, so I'm not into this thing where I got to rush through the course because I've played it a million times. I'm the guy that he would be coming after.
16: But you can... I don't know exactly how this unfolded, but you can allow the golfer who's right up on you to play through. So yeah. I don't know if that's where the frustration really reached a tipping point where this 50-year-old was like, just let me play through, you know, and they didn't or they weren't paying attention.
18: Well, what's the etiquette on that?
16: The etiquette is that if you've got somebody who's coming up and they're clearly waiting on you for an extended period of time, you're supposed to wave them through. You're supposed to let them play through.
18: And does this apply if you're on the fairway or on the green?
16: I mean, usually what you'll do is like you'll finish up that hole and then the next hole you'll say, go ahead.
18: Okay, so not in the middle of play.
16: Right in the middle of the play. You kind of give them a little like, you know, let them know that you're going to let them play through. Or I mean, even in the middle of that hole, you can move to the side and let them play through there if you want. I mean, there's a number of ways you can do it. It's really frustrating playing behind a slow golfer.
18: You know what? You would have been in a cart ramming my cart and you would have taken the clubs
16: can ruin the whole day.
18: Listen, I understand, and I'm willing to let people pass by. As long as I understand the rules, I have no problem stepping aside. I'm not in a hurry.
16: Yeah,
18: you know, I'm not that guy. But in this case, you know, some people just don't have the patience for that. Right?
16: No,
18: not everybody's like
16: it's
18: you.
16: Like
18: who
16: driving
18: you know,
16: in the slow in the left lane. That's what this
18: that
16: is like.
18: That is what it is. That's
16: very
18: right.
16: Frustrating. Chris Trankman with today's Top Stories. Chris, thanks so much.
18: Thank you.
16: When we come back, we'll preview more of what's on the way for you this morning, including a big announcement in the race for governor. Got that in 2 minutes here on the Ryan Gorman Show.
19: Boat construction in South St. Pete, 34th Street South, southbound at 54th Avenue South has a right turn lane blocked. 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
20: So there's a big announcement set for today. Congressman Byron Donalds, the Republican nominee for governor, is going to announce his pick for his running mate. It's going to take place in South Florida. There's lots of speculation about who it might be. I got to tell you, most of the names, nobody's going to know. The question is, you know, what direction does he go in announcing it in South Florida? Feels like it's going to be somebody who has ties to the Hispanic community. Could it be a woman? Will it be a guy? A couple different, you know, people being floated as potential running mates for Byron Donalds. Politico Florida's Kimberly Leonard, she's going to be on with us at 8:35 this morning. She's been all over this story, so we'll see what she has to say. Also, tomorrow, after we find out who the pick is going to be, we're going to talk to, of course, the publisher of Florida Politics, Peter Shore. She joins us every Wednesday, so we'll get his thoughts on who the pick ends up being. Yesterday, Treasury Secretary Scott Bessent announced new sanctions against Iran. I'm going to break that down at 6:35. The bottom line on that, it wasn't the economic D-Day that President Trump had threatened. If he had gone that route, that would have included secondary sanctions against foreign countries that deal with Iran, like Russia and China. Kind of put those on hold for the moment. I did notice today gas prices have come down quite a bit here in the Tampa Bay area, a lot lately. And then I noticed that Shell station in Feather Sound, that's kind of the leading indicator for where prices are going to go, went from, I think it was like $3.75 yesterday when I went home, to $4.05 this morning.
17: Oh, geez, that's a big jump. I'm glad I filled up yesterday. I think I paid $3.71 yesterday when I filled up.
20: Yeah, I meant to fill up yesterday because I was like, you know what, let me strike while the iron's hot here, while the prices are low. I never did, and now hopefully I can get over to a gas station before the prices jump.
17: And you have to buy the bougie gas,
20: yeah,
17: too.
20: Yeah, I know. It can get expensive fast. We also got lots of reaction to my school speed zone idea on social media. I mentioned, you know, we've got these speed cameras going up all over the place. We've talked about this time and time again. Maybe the more effective solution for school zones would be speed bumps.
17: Yeah. I mean, maybe if the school is in a little tiny neighborhood.
20: Right,
17: but
20: right.
17: On a main road.
20: Yeah, I didn't quite think that part out.
17: Yeah.
20: So Catherine, she commented, said no one wants to slow down to 25 to go over the bump 24/7, 365 for a need that's really 4 hours a day.
17: That's right.
20: Yeah. There was another comment that said the problem with speed bumps is they slow everyone down. Cops, ambulance, fire trucks.
17: That's true.
20: Yeah. So maybe not the most well thought out idea. Jeremy in Texas said, when you write tickets to no end with zero improvement, yet there's a physical barrier that's cheap and 100 times more effective, you realize it's not about student safety at all. Well, true, but then you've got those other issues I just mentioned, right, that need to come into consideration. Katie said, I'd rather have a row of speed bumps than flock cameras everywhere. So there's that. But yeah, lots of feedback on that segment that we covered yesterday. When we come back in a moment, why we got this talk back from a loyal listener.
24: Good morning. This is Big O from Barrico, wishing everybody a good day. And I can't wait to hear the story about the disco ball that I saw on your Instagram, Dana. Whoop, whoop. Can't wait to hear it. Have a good one. And yes, they knew what they were doing.
20: Yeah, well, Dana's going to explain that next here on The Ryan Gorman Show.
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19: Off-ramp work in Pasco, 75 northbound, on-ramp from eastbound 52 and off-ramp to westbound 52. And some work going on 275 northbound around mile marker 37 on the Tampa side of the Howard Franklin Bridge. 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
17: 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Country star Kacey Musgraves made quite the entrance on opening night of her tour in Chicago Friday. She kicked off the show by being lowered over the crowd, singing her song Rhinestoned, sitting on a pair of bedazzled disco balls. And they definitely looked like balls. Fans were in shock. The video went viral. If you haven't seen it yet, I shared it to our Instagram story. Follow us there at Ryan Gorman Show. So I saw this and I thought, did she do this on purpose? Like, it was one of those things where you look at it and you think, what was going through her mind? And there were so many people who had to be involved in designing this thing, creating it. So then I learned a little bit more about Kacey Musgraves, and her fans said 100% this was totally on purpose.
16: Right.
17: That's her sense of humor. And she said during the show, it takes a lot of balls to get up and do what I do every night.
16: That's great.
17: She also shared that her grandmother was at her performance. She said, "My Nana is in the house tonight, and she always told me, honey, if you're going to do something, do it big and sparkly."
16: Mm.
17: And that's exactly what she did.
16: I wonder who the male model was that they used.
17: Yeah. So, the whole thing was just ridiculous.
16: Yeah, it's not like two individual disco balls and then she, I mean,
17: they're in like
16: you know. Mm-hmm.
17: Yeah.
16: She also got criticized because she, I guess, urged fans at one of her recent shows to donate to a group helping children whose parents were deported. And now you've got MAGA. They're not happy about it. Tommy Loren coming out and criticizing her over it. So she's making all kinds of headlines.
17: Yeah, that's kind of just crazy.
16: Well, I think, you know, the terminology she used, whose parents were deported unfairly, that's what pissed some people off. And they're right. Like, you know, shut up and sing. So I think right. If she had come out and said, I think what we're doing is right by deporting all these people who are here illegally, I don't think they would have said, shut up and sing.
17: I don't think like, so at
16: you
17: all.
16: Go Casey Musgraves on your disco balls. When we come back, retired Lieutenant Colonel Scott Mann on the upcoming 5th anniversary of the Afghanistan withdrawal and how it's still having an impact on veterans all these years later. We'll be back with that and a whole lot more after news, traffic, and weather here on The Ryan Gorman Show.
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7: One of the things I wanted and not gotten is arming the Iranian people themselves. 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And I know it's longer than what people have wanted, and sometimes that is the case. That doesn't mean that Donald Trump's philosophy, the Trump doctrine, has shifted or changed in any way. And that is no forever wars. This is not going to be a forever war. This is going to come to an end. We in 71 days are facing the most important midterm of our lifetime. That is not hyperbole. Now, you might say, Hannity, I've been listening to you for years. You've said that before, and I have. But we've never had a situation this dire as we have now.
0: From coast to coast, from sea to shining sea, it's the Sean Hannity Show.
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6: 78 degrees. Good morning, I'm Chris Trankman. Your Tampa Bay forecast, partly sunny with a 50-50 chance for thunderstorms and a high 90. Our top story at 5:30. The Trump administration backed off the threat of an economic D-Day on Iran, but is still offering tough rules.
10: Treasury Secretary Scott Bessent launched Operation Economic Outcast, warning of strong sanctions against nations doing business with Iran.
11: It is now a time for world leaders to make a decision between prosperity and isolation.
10: Bessent says a process of level setting is underway to let countries know what is expected of them.
11: It is no longer acceptable to operate in the gray spaces of this conflict.
10: Iran's currency hit a record low Monday, and the United Arab Emirates announced last week it is suspending all trade and financial transactions with Iran. At the White House, Jared Halpern, Fox News.
6: 3 states hold primary elections today, with the eyes of the political world focused on South Carolina. That's where President Trump backed Republican Senator Darlene Graham, who's facing Congressman Ralph Norman in the state's Republican Senate primary runoff. The special Senate primary came after Graham's brother, Lindsey Graham, suddenly died. Schools in Detroit start next week, and the district is offering to pay students to show up.
12: School officials in Detroit are making a big effort to get as many students into the classroom. Middle school students who have perfect attendance for an entire week could get up to $500 as well as a $50 gift card. While high school students will earn a $100 gift card for perfect attendance for an entire week. The program costs the district nearly $14 million a year. Superintendent Dr. Nikolai Vitti said the money is well spent. adding the program has led to a 9% drop in chronic absenteeism among Detroit high school students. Sue Guzman, Fox News.
6: A former top Southern Poverty Law Center official is facing federal charges in Alabama today over allegations she helped funnel money to extremist organizations. The Justice Department says former CFO Heidi Beinrich helped open bank accounts used to move funds, leading to charges of wire fraud. Tampa Bay traffic and weather coming up. Next news update in 30 minutes. I'm Chris Trankman, News Radio WFLA.
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19: Road work on the Veterans Expressway northbound at Van Dyke Road off ramp. Also northbound on the Veterans Expressway approaching State Road 54, cut down to one lane due to road work. 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
15: A few spotty showers will develop by mid to late morning right near the coast and hang out near I-75 through midday. After that, they'll generally scatter inland with about a 40% coverage of those storms today. Temperatures warming into the low 90s. It'll feel more like the triple digits, but not excessively humid. Temperatures tonight will drop into the upper 70s, will dry out, and more of the same pattern heading into our Wednesday. But those afternoon thunderstorms back in the forecast by Thursday and Friday, with a few drifting back toward the coast. I'm Max Defender 8 meteorologist Amanda Holly.
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16: I recently sat down and talked to retired Lieutenant Colonel Scott Mann, former U.S. Army Green Beret. He's host of the Scott Mann Podcast and founder of Rooftop Leadership. His production, 11 Days, the story of Operation Pineapple Express. What it does is it brings his New York Times best-selling book to life, and it's going to take place on stage at Team House Tampa on the 20th and 29th, so later this week. For tickets and times, you can go to tfpineapple.org. All the proceeds are going to benefit a local nonprofit, Stay in Step, which does really great work. And I asked him for an overview of Operation Pineapple Express.
3: Yeah, August 15th, 2021. Like a lot of people probably listening to this, a lot of veterans, I got a frantic text from a buddy of mine, Nizam, who was an Afghan commando, Afghan Special Forces, and even went to our Q course, was a certified Green Beret, that he was on the run. The Taliban were texting his phone. He was hiding in his uncle's house like Anne Frank, and he didn't know what to do. And at the time, I was just trying to help him get a visa. And then all of a sudden it became something wildly different, which was, how do we get him out of there?
16: Yeah.
3: And so
16: he's going to be killed.
3: He was going to be killed, no doubt about it. And so we rallied a group of five or six guys that knew him, some active duty, some veterans, but all Green Berets, maybe one intelligence person. And then we just started working a plan using cell phones and relationships to move him through Kabul, get him up to the gates, and then present him responsibly to the folks on the wire that really didn't know who he was. In that crowd of thousands, but we did, and he trusted us. So we were able to get a contact on the inside, use the password pineapple, and we pulled him through. And then that set in motion a series of events. And unbeknownst to me at the time, dozens of veterans, if not hundreds, if not thousands, were doing the same thing. And our Global War on Terror veterans are pretty good at distributed operations using cell phones and remote ops. Mm-hmm. And all of a sudden, this network appeared on Signal, where all of these veteran groups self-organizing were moving their people, dropping pins where they were, their partners were dropping pins where they came across checkpoints. And now all of a sudden we had a situation map of the whole Taliban array, and we could, in a networked fashion, collaborate and move our allies systematically through this gauntlet and then present them responsibly to the Marines and paratroopers on the wall.
16: It's amazing.
3: Yeah, it was crazy. And our group started calling it Task Force Pineapple, and then the sewage canal and the 4-foot hole in the fence that we moved them through became the Pineapple Express.
16: How many lives were saved through this operation?
3: Initially, estimates, I think all the estimates that came in were high. I know ours was high. Initially, it was like 1,000. And, you know, we tried to verify as best we could. I think probably somewhere now, 5 years later, I would say between 300 and 600 would be, I would feel safer with that number than 1,000. I know that was the original number, but I think between 300 and 600 based on post interviews. And but there were groups that did far more than that. But, you know, now when you see those commandos here and you see their children in school learning English, making friends, and you see them, you know, really becoming responsible members of society, and what the war cost us, there is some consolation in seeing that, you know, but we left a lot of them behind.
16: That must have been such an undertaking, because, again, if you go back and think 5 years ago and remember that moment, it all happened so fast, like you said. It was so chaotic, and you're not just moving like a commando who could perhaps, you know, navigate in and out and avoid the Taliban. You're trying to move their families too.
3: 100%. And moving them, not only that, you've got Taliban checkpoints that they're having to go through, you know, where their wives and children are being beaten with rubber hoses, and you're on the phone with them, and you've got, you know, these veterans that are on the phone with them that are already dealing with all kinds of trauma and guilt, and they're listening to their partner's wife being beaten on the phone, you know. I mean, what do you do with that? How do you, you know, but these guys and girls that were guiding them, we called them shepherds, somehow they could get them through it, and they kept them calm, because that's the level of trust that existed. Can you imagine the depth of trust that had to exist for that, for someone to move through that kind of gauntlet and to just, hey, brother, just 15 more feet around that Connex. I promise you, freedom's waiting for you. you know, and yet they're enduring that kind of horrific, not on them, but on their children, you know, or standing in a sewage canal for 18 hours in 100 degree heat, waist deep in sewage, holding your children up out of the feces. You know, this is what was going on. And our veterans, and by the way, the men and women on that wall, the paratroopers and Marines, they're still carrying this load. Mm-hmm. They stared unblinking at unimaginable horror for 11 days. And a lot of them never got any kind of treatment. It was erased like it never happened. Drop your gear, clean it, and move out. Man. It was just across the board. It was, I think, one of our darkest times as a military. And what really bothers me is that we've just turned the page and called it bad policy.
16: Yeah.
3: And that's just BS. We're better than that. We need to get step back, crystallize lessons learned, do an after actions review, and really try to make measures so this doesn't happen again. And that's what this play and what I'm trying to do, at least for the rest of my days, to try to tell that story.
16: All right. When we come back, we're going to get Scott Mann's thoughts on the upcoming 5-year anniversary of the Afghanistan withdrawal. Lots more with retired Lieutenant Colonel Scott Mann in a moment right here on the Ryan Gorman Show.
19: Road work on the Veterans Expressway northbound at Van Dyke Road off ramp. Also northbound on the Veterans Expressway approaching State Road 54, cut down to one lane due to road work. 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
16: Again, I did an extended interview with retired Lieutenant Colonel Scott Mann, a former U.S. Army Green Beret. His production, 11 Days, the story of Operation Pineapple Express. It's going to be coming to Team House Tampa this Friday and Saturday. 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All the proceeds going to benefit a local nonprofit doing really great work called Stay in Step. The full interview is about a 30-minute discussion. We have that for you on our YouTube page. If you're not subscribed to that yet, make sure you do so by checking out Ryan Gorman's show. I asked him about the five-year anniversary of the botched Afghanistan withdrawal and what it is about that experience that still sticks with so many veterans of

0: and just it just scattered onto the ground, and then all these people that were in duress that we had fought with were on their own. And most veterans, most military members, most intelligence people, they're not going to be good with that. But yet somehow our government was.
1: Yeah. Well, there's that mindset of, you know, you never leave a man behind.
0: Right.
1: And I'm assuming it felt like to a lot of those who served there and worked closely with people in Afghanistan who were on our side.
0: Yeah.
1: We were leaving them behind.
0: Not only that, but like if you go even a step further, is that everything for 20 years was inculcated in our, not just our special operations community, but our warfighters, our diplomats, was Shona Bashona, which is shoulder to shoulder. Everything was by, with, and through Afghan partners. And granted, there were a ton of problems. There was corruption. There were all these things. But for the men and women who executed every day, that's what they lived. That's what they were held to account to. And at times even held to the Uniform Code of Military Justice if you did not take care of your partner. And then all of a sudden, you know, on August 15th, 2021, that whole thing was just erased like a ServPro commercial, like it never even happened, you know. And then you were left with these individuals who had fought alongside us, who had helped us, who had partnered with us, and who were now texting their friends here in the States saying, can you help me? Nobody else is coming.
1: Yeah.
0: What would you do?
1: Right.
0: You know?
1: And they were fearing for their lives.
0: They were. And some of them lost their lives since then. You know, some of the people listening to this got kill videos while they were sitting at their breakfast tables with their kids, you know, of buddies of theirs that had been executed. I mean, it was horrific. You know, in the last 5 years, we have groups, volunteer groups that have cashed in their pensions, that have quit their jobs to pay for safe houses for babies to be born, because these allies, commandos, they can't show their faces. And so, imagine being on the world's longest 911 call after we've already asked so much of these volunteers in our military to then somehow keep these people sustained, keep them alive. What we laid at the feet of these individuals, these volunteers that fought in Afghanistan, in my assessment, is the worst moral injury that probably has been bestowed upon warfighters since Vietnam.
1: And then, and again, we're joined by retired Lieutenant Colonel Scott Mann. And then more recently, there was a lot of pushback about bringing some of those partners of ours here to the U.S. and pushback to some of our Afghan partners who are already here.
0: Yeah, the thing that's really unfortunate about it, I think, is there's been this blanket coverage of anyone who is an immigrant here is dangerous. Anyone from Afghanistan is dangerous. And for me, it's very apolitical. I served under both administrations, like most of the people listening to this. It has nothing to do with that. But what it does have to do with is honoring a promise, right? And these commandos, these special forces, these individuals who applied for SIVs, they were vetted. They did what we asked them to do. We made the commitment to them, and we bailed on it. And then to come around 5 years later and treat them, including Afghan commandos and special operators, like they're criminals or like they're elite, you know, like they're here illegally. It's really repulsive, honestly. And I think it has had a very negative impact on a lot of veterans. And we're starting to kick this can down the road, Ryan, of this multi-year abandonment of our allies. Mm-hmm. And every time it gets politically inconvenient, we bail on them. We've done it with the Kurds. We've done it with the Iraqis. And it's not a good look for us. Multiple times. And then we scratch our heads and we look at Iran and we're like, I don't understand why there's not a surrogate force.
1: Exactly.
0: Really? I mean, it's pretty clear to me why there's not a surrogate force. Mm-hmm. And I think that we've really got to take a hard look at this institutionally, and we've got to start holding our leaders to account. You can't just kick your friends to the curb every time it becomes politically inconvenient and then think they're going to go fight and die for you. And you sure as hell shouldn't be sending young Green Berets and other advisors to ask for those kinds of commitments if we're not going to honor them on the back end.
1: Yeah, it has long-term consequences.
0: Long-term consequences.
1: Decisions. Again, there's so much more with retired Lieutenant Colonel Scott Mann on YouTube. It was a long conversation we had, so you can check it out. Follow us on YouTube. Subscribe to our YouTube page at Ryan Gorman Show. You can see that full interview and a whole lot more. When we come back, something both Dana and I use and love, hit with a new lawsuit. We're going to tell you about that in a moment.
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3: Forcing a crash in Tampa 75 southbound at Fowler Avenue. Right lane is blocked. And in St. Pete, road construction 34th Street South southbound at 54th Avenue South. 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
7: I'm Dana McKay with this trending story. Can Oura rings really track your sleep cycles and measure the length and quality of your sleep like they claim? Maybe not. A class action lawsuit filed last week in California claims Oura touts benefits its ring cannot deliver. The lawsuit says every morning, millions of people wake up, reach for their phones, and check how they slept. Yep, they see a number from 0 to 100, the total sleep score telling them how well they slept, and then measurements like time spent in deep sleep, REM, sleep efficiency, time in bed, all of it. Now, they say that Oura cannot actually track that stuff because sleep happens in the brain, not on your finger. Now, the lawsuit was brought on behalf of a woman in California who spent over $500 on an Oura ring, just like we did.
1: Right.
7: And she says, and the lawsuit says that this is all garbage, that the Oura ring can only measure sleep with about 50% accuracy, and that it's based on an algorithm that tracks your body temperature, heart rate, and then it determines what, you know, sleep stage you're in, but that it's all nonsense. Now, Oura claims that they can measure it with 95% accuracy, and their response is that this is based on research.
1: So I will say this, like last night, when I looked at my Oura ring this morning, it knew when I woke up and went to the bathroom. Like, it knew the exact time.
7: Right, yeah. You know, mine knows, too. It can track that. It knows when you get... And my sleep score, by the way, is only a 52 today. So I feel like it's very validating.
1: Yeah,
7: whether
1: right.
7: it's completely accurate or not, I don't care. It exactly. validates I that I didn't get enough sleep.
1: Every morning I look at it. First thing I look at. When we come back to start the next hour of the show, a deadly lightning strike here in Florida. We'll be back with that and a whole lot more after news, traffic, and weather right here on The Ryan Gorman Show.
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15: Guaranteed human.
16: 78 degrees. Good morning, I'm Chris Trankman. Your Tampa Bay forecast. Partly sunny, a 50-50 chance for thunderstorms and a high 90. Traffic and your complete forecast from Channel 8 meteorologist Amanda Holly coming up. Our top story at 6 o'clock. Tourism numbers in Florida dipped for a second consecutive quarter amid lingering inflationary conditions and backlash from Canadian visitors. Governor DeSantis claims Florida's overall economy remains strong.
17: There's been a great run here that's allowed you to have the economic base to be able to do this with lower taxes.
16: Domestic, overseas, and Canadian travel into the state all down in the month of April through June compared to the same period a year earlier, when the state handled about 74 million out of its record 143 million yearly visitors. However, increased tariffs on Canada could impact future travel. The penalty phase continues today in the trial of Jeffrey Crum, the Brooksville jury that convicted him of killing 12-year-old Jennifer Odom in 1993, will now decide whether to recommend the death penalty. The state's only witness was Odom's mother, Renee Converse. Mary Johnston with the state attorney's office read her victim impact statement.
18: We spent 3 decades trapped in a state of suspended grief, frozen by the horrific mystery of who stole her from us.
16: The defense called an expert, as well as Crum's son and a woman who lived with Crum's father. If 8 of 12 jury members recommend capital punishment, there will be more required hearings before the judge delivers a final sentence. Duke Energy's cleaning up a chemical spill in Pasco County. The company informed state regulators last week there was a spill at a power plant in Holiday near the Anclode River. Over 3,000 gallons of sodium bisulfite spilled. Duke says none of it made it to the river. And a spokesperson says the cleanup is almost complete and no actions or precautions are necessary. The shock of a deadly lightning strike has not worn off for a South Florida family. Cameron Glasgow says he has to be strong for his 2-year-old daughter, Kensley, after her mother, Kenya, and twin sister, Kennedy, died in a sudden storm in Margate.
19: We would have been 4 years married November 21st, so it's extremely hard.
16: Both mother and daughter were found on the ground. They were rushed to the hospital but did not survive. The father of a sailor aboard the USS Abraham Lincoln has been picked up by immigration officials in the Keys.
7: Luis Manuel Avalos' family members say he was just going to get his car checked in Key West when immigration detained him, arguing he entered the U.S. illegally. American Friends Service Committee's Maria Bilbao says he's not alone.
20: I'm hearing about people who are going to the gas station, are going to buy food or bicycle things that they have to do every day, or they are going to work and they are being hanged by ICE.
7: She says it's forcing immigrants to stay in hiding and urges politicians to fight for reform. Erica Rodriguez, News Radio, WFLA.
16: A Hillsborough County farmer hopes that a recent federal ruling will help strawberry growers. Andy McDonald's manages Sweet Life Farms in Plant City. He praised last week's preliminary ruling from the Department of Commerce. It found fresh winter strawberries from Mexico are likely being sold in the U.S. at less than fair value. McDonald says it confirms his belief that Mexican strawberry growers have an unfair advantage. Some of President Trump's executive orders targeting mail-in voting will move ahead. Following a Supreme Court decision, the order lifts a block from a lower court on many of his provisions. Another court defeat for groups fighting against unregistered guns. California was trying to block the use of so-called ghost guns, many of which are made at home using 3D printers. Tampa Bay traffic and weather coming up. Next news update in 30 minutes. I'm Chris Trankman, News Radio WFLA.
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0: Construction closing the right lane in Pasco southbound on the Veterans Expressway after State Road 54. Some bumper-to-bumper traffic in the area. And a crash on 75 southbound at Fowler blocking the right lane. 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
22: A few spotty showers will develop by mid to late morning right near the coast and hang out near I-75 through midday. After that, they'll generally scatter inland with about a 40% coverage of those storms today. Temperatures warming into the low 90s. It'll feel more like the triple digits, but not excessively humid. Temperatures tonight will drop into the upper 70s, will dry out, and more of the same pattern heading into our Wednesday. But those afternoon thunderstorms back in the forecast by Thursday and Friday, with a few drifting back toward the coast. I'm Max Defender 8 meteorologist Amanda Holly.
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1: Welcome to the Ryan Gorman Show on this Tuesday, August 25th. I'm Ryan Gorman with Dana McKay and Natalie Rodriguez from our newsroom. Coming up this hour, a big announcement in the race for governor is set for today. I'm going to tell you about that before 6:20. Plus, a war of words erupts between Canada and the U.S. over new tariffs. We'll get to that, which includes some pretty heated clips from one Canadian politician in particular. That's on the way at 6:47. Right now, let's get to today's top stories with Natalie Rodriguez. Good morning, Natalie.
24: Good morning. Well, we're starting off with an unimaginable family tragedy out of Broward County. A father is mourning the sudden, devastating loss of his wife and one of his two-year-old daughters, both killed instantly by a single bolt of lightning. And it was such a freak accident, too. 31-year-old Kenya Glasgow and her toddler daughter, Kennedy, they were stepping onto a neighborhood sidewalk in Margate Sunday afternoon. They had just arrived at a relative's home for family dinner. The sky darkened real fast, prompting the family to kind of scramble from the car. They never made it past the driveway.
19: We would have been 4 years married November 21st, so it's extremely hard.
24: The father there, Cameron Glasgow, he was about 15 feet away when it happened.
19: For her to lose her twin sister, words can't describe that feeling, because I know she can't even fathom it right now that she lost her best friend.
24: Somehow he survived the strike. He says that he physically felt the powerful shock ripple through the ground, and in a split second, he turned around to see his wife and his little girl lifeless. Now, these two fatalities are pushing Florida's lightning death toll so far this year to 4. Mm-hmm. Nationally, the National Lightning Safety Council reports 12 lightning deaths across the country. That's a staggering 33% of all national lightning fatalities that have occurred right here in the Sunshine State. And unbeknownst to me, a little tidbit of information, we are not the lightning capital of the country anymore. Oklahoma is.
1: No, but we are the lightning death capital of the country. Since 2016, we've had 51 lightning deaths, and that is by far the most of any state. Texas, during that time period, was second with just 21. Earlier in May, you had that 18-year-old kayaking in Santa Rosa County. Then in July, you had the 51-year-old who was in the water at Fort Myers Beach who died from a lightning strike. This one, I mean, they're all tragic. This one's just heartbreaking to listen to. I cannot imagine being that father right now and the randomness of it. I always talk about this with these incidents.
7: Oh, like, yeah. It's, you know, crazy.
1: Him and the other little girl, they're okay. The mother and the daughter end up dead just because of where exactly the lightning struck.
7: Right. And think about how many times there's a thunderstorm going on and you have to get out of your car just to run inside the house. And you don't think you're going to get struck by lightning just in that exact moment. It's really just so heartbreaking.
1: Yeah, I think in Florida, because there's so much thunder and lightning throughout the year, we have kind of grown a little immune to it. And we maybe don't take it as seriously as we should. Now, these instances, you know, in the broad scheme of things, they're still pretty rare, but it can happen. And I mean,
7: yeah, and you have to take it seriously. Like, I grew up in the Northeast where, you know, we had thunderstorms, but nobody ever really worried about getting struck by lightning. But here, you know, if the kids are playing outside and there's lightning, I'm like, get in the house. Or if I'm at the beach and the sky starts to get dark, I'm out of the water and getting in my car and leaving, because people get struck.
1: Yeah, you just don't want to chance it. And again, now you've got this poor,
7: oh my gosh, it's so heartbreaking to see him. Yeah.
1: Mm-hmm. Just 1 second, you're pulling up to a family dinner. The next second, everything changes.
7: And what that scene must have been like for that whole family. Oh.
1: Mm-hmm. Yeah. All right. On that note, what else is going on this morning, Natalie?
24: Well, we got new details on a shocking criminal case here in South Florida. Federal law enforcement officer and two other men, they have entered their formal not guilty pleas following that near deadly underground fraternity hazing ritual that we brought to you as breaking news a few weeks ago. 29-year-old Secret Service agent Marquez Pinder, along with Jared James and Elijah Dew, they're facing multiple felony counts of attempted manslaughter, aggravated battery, and hazing. Police saying that this brutal days-long ritual took place off campus inside of an apartment in Sweetwater. Two University of Miami students pledging an alumni chapter of the Kappa Alpha Psi fraternity were subjected to prolonged severe beatings with paddles and wooden canes, and the assault was so extreme that one victim suffered acute kidney failure, requiring emergency surgeries and extensive skin grafts just to survive. Agent Pinder, who's been suspended on administrative leave since the arrest, remains under strict total lockdown house arrest with a GPS ankle monitor. The fraternity itself, a national fraternity, they've distanced themselves from the suspects, confirming that they are, that they're not active, they're not financial members, and all three of the defendants in this particular case are due back in court next month.
1: Yeah, so I guess as part of this ritual during the pledge process, they went through the pledges, this part of it known as KUT, knowledge, understanding, teaching. And they were questioned about the fraternity's history. And when they got it wrong, they were hit with paddles and canes. But it got so extreme. I mean, you had one pledge urinating blood, and like they didn't stop there. They just kept going.
7: Don't understand that.
1: Now look, one of the pledges, law student, another one worked for Miami-Dade Fire Rescue. When you rush a fraternity, they don't just shake your hand and say, "Hey, welcome, you're in." You go through the whole process.
7: Same thing with the sorority. Yes, I was hazed, but we got yelled at if we didn't get the questions right.
1: Yeah.
7: Or they told us to drink, but not like that excessively.
1: Right. Nothing like this. I mean, this is taking it to another level. And then for a Secret Service agent to be one of the ones responsible, what kind of judgment did that person have as the dean of pledges? And at that age, to be doling out punishment to pledges.
7: It's really ridiculous.
1: All right, Natalie Rodriguez with today's top stories. Natalie, thanks so much.
24: You got it.
1: Now let's bring in AccuWeather meteorologist Jason Caterina for today's forecast. So Jason, before we go over what to expect today, what do we need to know about this new system out in the Atlantic? There's one in particular, I guess, we need to keep an eye on.
2: Yeah, we'll have to just keep an eye on things. Again, there's not a lot of development going on out there, and this one is way far out, just off the Cape Verdes right now. So if anything, it would take some time to get here, but certainly worth noting, it's on the current trajectory, similar to some of the last ones, aiming at the northern part of the island chain, the windward and leewards out there. So, again, several days, even a week out from reaching that area, if it even does finally develop into something. So certainly be watching for that, but not really much of a concern at this point. As like I said, it's only a few hundred miles south-southwest of the Cape Verde Islands at this point. So just coming off of Africa, we've got some time here, but we do have more concerning. We've got some heavy rain moving in right now into northern Miami, coming off of Miami Beach, North Bay Village. So do watch for some heavy rain starting to make its way on in. We'll have a thunderstorm in a couple of spots as we head throughout the day today, too. Hot with a mix of sun and clouds for Miami with the high of 93. Partly cloudy, only down to 80 tonight. Mix of clouds and sun, a thunderstorm in parts of the area during the afternoon tomorrow. The high still 90. For Tampa today, we'll have a high of 90, but an afternoon thunderstorm in spots, partly cloudy, down to 78 tonight. And again, a thunderstorm in parts of the area for tomorrow with clouds and sun. We're up to 91.
1: Right? All right. AccuWeather meteorologist Jason Caterina with us. When we come back, we'll get to today's top business stories, plus a big announcement in the race for governor is set for today. I'll tell you about that in 2 minutes here on The Ryan Gorman Show.
0: Construction closing the right lane in Pasco southbound on the Veterans Expressway after State Road 54. Some bumper-to-bumper traffic in the area. And a crash on 75 southbound at Fowler blocking the right lane. 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
22: Stock futures are climbing as a sell-off in chip makers fizzled. Dow futures are up 134 points. S&P futures are up 27. Bitcoin also briefly surged past $80,000. And oil keeps falling, with Brent crude now at $90 a barrel. An oil buying spree could put a strain on U.S. supplies and push prices at the pump even higher. Disruptions to oil shipments due to Iran and Russia-Ukraine wars have tightened the global oil supply, and that's prompting refiners in Asia to turn more to the U.S. to source its crude. Exports to Asia are on pace now to hit 40 million barrels in September, which would be nearly double the amount exported in August. And buyers are circling Warner Brothers assets as Paramount's legal fight to acquire the studio continues. That includes TBS, TNT, and CNN, which are a huge source of revenue for the company, partly because TV providers like Comcast and DirecTV pay fees to show sports. Monica Ricks, Bloomberg Radio.
1: All right, now let's get to another top story we're covering this morning. Today, Congressman Byron Donalds, the GOP nominee for governor, expected to announce his running mate at Miami's Freedom Tower. Two potential picks are 42-year-old State Senator Brian Avila, Florida Army National Guard veteran, and 49-year-old Republican State Senator Anna Maria Rodriguez, a former lobbyist, Doral councilwoman, and state representative. Some other names that have been floated include Gainesville Congresswoman Kat Kamick, who Donalds is pretty close with, and Palm Beach State Representative Meg Weinberger, who led an effort to rename Palm Beach International Airport after Donald Trump. I'm sure Trump would like that pick.
7: That person, yeah. Mm-hmm.
1: So why Miami for the announcement? Well, South Florida, key to Donalds winning in November. He won 58% of Miami-Dade Republican primary voters compared with 48% statewide. So he performed well in South Florida. While, you know, he didn't do as well. We talked about this last week. He didn't do as well in the state's 17 more rural counties. So you kind of want to run up that score in South Florida if you can. And then with Angie Nixon on the ballot for Democrats and the Senate race and the socialism issue being a bit of an anchor for Democrats, because of that, there is a real opportunity for Republicans in South Florida. Plus, you know, Democratic gubernatorial nominee David Jolly, he picked former Congresswoman Gwen Graham as his running mate back in June. So the calculation, I think, among the Donalds campaign, they don't have anyone on the ticket with deep ties to South Florida. That's something the Donalds campaign could potentially take advantage of. Now, after today's Miami event, Donalds and his special guest, as the person is being billed, they're scheduled to travel to Sanford and then St. Pete. So big tour of the state. Now, on the other side of the aisle, Florida Democratic Party and U.S. Senate nominee, State Representative Angie Nixon, now presenting a united front after reports of a blow up between her and Florida Democratic Party Chair Nikki Freed. The party praised Nixon as a community organizer, small business owner, and proven advocate for working people. Nixon acknowledged a little dust up with Freed, but downplayed it. We're going to talk to Politico Florida's Kimberly Leonard at 8:35. She's been all over this potential Donalds pick for lieutenant governor. So we'll talk to her about who she thinks it might be. And we'll talk about the Senate race and a whole lot more. Again, that's coming up at 8:35. 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When we come back, those two daredevil lovebirds that climbed to the top of the Empire State Building back in June, back in the news. Dana's going to explain why in a moment here on the Ryan Gorman Show.
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0: couple of crashes on 75 southbound in Tampa slowing things down. One just after 301 with a couple of lanes blocked. And then one to the north on 75 southbound at Fowler Avenue. Right lane and shoulder are blocked. 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
7: 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The daredevil couple who scaled the Empire State Building and got engaged back at the end of June faced a judge yesterday. They're facing multiple felony charges as a result of the stunt, including burglary and reckless endangerment, and they could end up behind bars for up to 7 years. They did $2,000 worth of damage, and the Empire State Building broadcast antenna had to be shut down so officers could safely get up there to arrest them. The Manhattan District Attorney said they're actively working on a plea deal, but it's not clear yet what it'll be. And of course, this couple once again caused a scene outside the courthouse after the hearing. They showed up wearing decorative handcuffs and black leather pants, and then they were standing near a hot dog vendor, and they were making out. And not just like a little kiss. They were really going at it. Like, get a room going at it. And then they also made a video the day before their court appearance. She was wearing a latex bodysuit. She held a knife. She licked his head and put the caption, "court prep," on the video. So this couple, just they're just getting so much attention for this ridiculous behavior. I don't understand.
1: They're very much in love. I was up there, you know, when the whole thing went down.
7: I know. I remember you posted about it, and you said you heard the helicopters that were flying all over the place.
1: I could see them overhead. It was quite a scene there, and I still can't get over the fact they went up to the top of the Empire State Building. They didn't have anything to safely make sure that they wouldn't fall to their death.
7: Yeah, and they were all the way up on the antenna, just kind of hanging out there. But this is what they do. They're stunt people. Yeah. They do this kind of stuff for attention. Yeah.
1: I don't know how somebody could do that. It's crazy. When we come back, the Trump administration unveils new sanctions on Iran, but stops short of a full economic D-Day. We'll be back with that after your local news, traffic, and weather right here on The Ryan Gorman Show.
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1: IDC's amazing Summer of Romance almost over. 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
3: 78 degrees. Good morning, I'm Chris Trenkman. Your Tampa Bay forecast. Partly sunny with a 50-50 chance for thunderstorms. High 90. Our top story at 6:30. President Trump backed off his threat of an economic D-Day against Iran, but not including sanctions against countries that do business with the country, like Russia and China. But Iran is still feeling the heat.
4: Among the new sanctions includes an expanded list of secondary sanctions targeting digital assets, technology, gold, aviation, and shipping. In addition, the Treasury Department sanctioned nearly 60 entities, individuals, and vessels in multiple jurisdictions. The actions go after what the department describes as a network of shadow fleet vessels operating across many different countries. Iranian officials threatened retaliation to the economic measures. Another tanker was struck in the Strait of Hormuz with an unknown projectile while transiting the U.S.-approved southern route. The vessel had damage caused to its engine room and was disabled.
3: Trey Yingst reporting. The U.S. and Canada spiraling deeper into a trade war. President Trump says tariffs on imports of cars, trucks, and auto parts from Canada will increase to 50% starting at the beginning of next year. Another court defeat for groups trying to block unregistered guns.
5: What anti-gun activists call ghost guns are essentially DIY firearms in the tradition of crafting one's own rifle, but using more modern means such as 3D printers. California and the Giffords group tried suing over a Biden-era rule that only treated receivers made and sold with tools to make them functional as completed firearms. They felt it didn't do enough to prevent untraceable guns. Now the U.S. Ninth Circuit Court of Appeals is throwing out that lawsuit, saying neither California nor Giffords could prove the rule caused them harm.
6: Eben Brown, News Radio WFLA.
3: Los Angeles may soon have a fleet of air taxis. One of L.A.'s first air taxis unveiled in a downtown event where the partner Archer Aviation planned to build a vertiport. Governor DeSantis has also announced efforts to bring air taxis to Florida. The National Park Service turns 110 years old today to celebrate the agency's waiving entrance fees. Tampa Bay traffic and weather coming up. Next news update in 30 minutes. I'm Chris Trenkman, News Radio WFLA.
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9: In Tampa, very slow on 75 southbound, just between a small area between Fletcher Avenue down towards Harney. Couple of wrecks, one on 75 southbound at Fowler Avenue, blocking the right-hand lane. To the south, 75 southbound, right around 301 with a couple of lanes blocked. Crash on McIntosh Road at Dr. King Jr. Boulevard, and also road construction with some lane blockage on the Veterans Expressway southbound after State Road 54. I'm Pat Largo, News Radio WFLA.
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11: A few spotty showers will develop by mid to late morning right near the coast and hang out near I-75 through midday. After that, they'll generally scatter inland with about a 40% coverage of those storms today. Temperatures warming into the low 90s. It'll feel more like the triple digits, but not excessively humid. Temperatures tonight will drop into the upper 70s, will dry out, and more of the same pattern heading into our Wednesday. But those afternoon thunderstorms back in the forecast by Thursday and Friday, with a few drifting back toward the coast. I'm Max Defender 8 meteorologist Amanda Holly.
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19: The U.S. is launching Operation Economic Outcast, sanctioning about 60 entities, individuals, and vessels tied to Iran's nuclear and missile procurement, also cyber operations and oil smuggling. Treasury Secretary Scott Bessent also threatened sanctions against countries that continue doing business with Iran and said the new sanctions will further isolate Iran from the rest of the world.
20: Our objective is to sever every economic lifeline that sustains this tyrannical regime until Tehran stands alone.
19: But the sanctions fell short of the economic D-Day promised by President Trump, with allies of Iran getting a pass, at least for now. That led a reporter to ask why they weren't imposing those secondary sanctions, too.
20: We are giving everyone the opportunity to remedy bad behavior. Why would I want to blow up the global financial system?
19: And that's what Iran is banking on, and that's why they're not giving in. They know that to do the things President Trump keeps threatening to do, whether it's escalating the situation militarily on Iran or, you know, this economic D-Day, it would have a negative impact on us, and that's why they're not taking the threats seriously. Now, President Trump is apparently calling foreign leaders with specific requests to stop trade and other business with Iran. But if you think that, China and Russia are going to listen, well, I've got a bridge to sell you.
11: Right. Yeah, it's crazy.
19: Now, real quick, let me get to two other quick stories on Iran. Iranian state television aired a 3-minute video claiming 20-year-old Barron Trump, president's son, is fully monitored, while multiple reports indicated Iran placed a $10 million bounty on Barron Trump. The video depicted Barron in his New York University dorms and claimed to have uncovered his gaming and Discord accounts. We do know he's a big gamer, along with accounts belonging to classmates. Now, this isn't the first time Iran has made threats tied to members of the president's family. They've also threatened First Lady Melania Trump. But this bounty part, $10 million bounty on Barron's head, that's new. And again, a lot of propaganda from Iran, but still, got to be unnerving. I'm sure the president isn't very happy
11: about it. Yeah, and I'm sure Barron is freaked out. Mm-hmm.
19: The other story is new reporting that found Iran-linked hackers are suspected of forcing a small British power generator offline for 4 days in July. Apparently, there was no disruption of the wider power grid, and it didn't cause customers to lose power. But the incident is believed to be the first time Iranian-linked hackers have successfully shut down a power facility in the UK. And that's the retaliatory threat to watch for as this conflict drags on. If Iran gets real desperate, and look, these sanctions, the blockade, it all is having an impact on Iran. I think their pain tolerance is a bit higher than what we've got here. That's why they're able to continue trying to force the issue and get what they want, despite all the different tactics we're using. But if they get real desperate, I'm not so sure the first move next time is going to be to go send drones to the UAE or you know, bomb parts of Jordan or, you know, something like that, hit one of our bases. Might be that they lash out with cyber attacks.
0: Yeah, that's especially that maybe for. That was like a test.
19: Right, exactly. Another story I want to get to here has a Florida and a Middle East connection. And I'm going to want to hear from all of you on this, too. Border Patrol detained Luis Manuel Aviles Roa, the father of USS Abraham Lincoln sailor Joshua Aviles. And the USS Abraham Lincoln now on its way back to the U.S. after being stationed for a long time in the Middle East as part of the Iran war. He was detained during a traffic stop Saturday in Key West, remains in ICE custody facing removal proceedings. The Department of Homeland Security says the Nicaraguan native entered the U.S. illegally at an unknown date and location. His family says that he's lived in the country for about 20 years, has a pending application for legal status. Now, Joshua Aviles, the sailor who's been deployed aboard the USS Abraham Lincoln for 9 months, said his father's detention, it's heartbreaking as he continues working more than 12 hours a day on the aircraft carrier. Katy Delgado, Joshua Aviles' half-sister, and Aviles Roa's stepdaughter, said this about the situation.
21: He was arrested on his way to the mechanic. Was going to get his car checked, and he just got arrested by a Publix and got taken.
19: So the family says Aviles Roa has a work permit, has a social security card and a driver's license. Department of Homeland Security says work authorization or a pending application does not mean legal status. And this report follows news from a recent AP investigation that found more than 50 parents and spouses of service members have been detained so far during President Trump's second term. So the question is, should this be what our immigration enforcement operations focus on? Do you have a problem with them detaining the father of someone who's currently serving overseas aboard the USS Abraham Lincoln? I think this is freaking insane. I do not want our service members distracted because they're worried that their family members or their parent is going to be detained and deported. And I think if we've got somebody who's serving their country, putting their life on the line, not to mention the conditions that we heard aboard the USS Abraham Lincoln, I don't think your focus should be on their family members, especially like their parents or their spouses. Now, if this man had an extensive criminal record beyond just coming here illegally, violent criminal history, that's a different story. But if this is, as it appears to be, someone who is here illegally, trying to go through the process to remain here legally, and again, as the parent of someone serving our country, I do not think you detain them.
0: No, all right? Not at all.
19: And look, it's not that you can't one day circle back, but we've got bigger fish to fry when it comes to immigration enforcement operations. There are still plenty of violent, criminal, illegal immigrants here in this country to focus your operations on. This, to me, I find it honestly a bit outrageous. And the fact that we're not just talking about this one situation that happened here in Florida, we're talking about, you know, an investigation that found more than 50 incidents where you've got parents or spouses of service members getting detained. I mean, these are people, again, putting their lives on the line for us and this country. And yeah, kind of okay with giving them a bit of a pass here. I'll be completely honest with you.
0: Right, especially if they haven't done anything else wrong.
19: Right. 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When we come back, a Canadian politician has this message for President Trump regarding tariffs.
1: I have a lot of real estate on my ass, so he has a lot of room to kiss my ass.
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9: Latest crash in Hillsborough County on Dr. Martin Luther King Jr. Boulevard at McIntosh Road with lane blockage. And a crash on 75 southbound around 301 with two lanes blocked. 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
1: Ontario Premier Doug Ford called President Trump a loser and a bully over the new 50% tariffs Trump placed on some Canadian goods.
2: I have a lot of real estate on my ass, so he has a lot of room to kiss my ass. This guy's a loser. He's going to be a loser. We're going to fight with everything we have. I have more courage, more brains in my baby toe than he has in his whole body.
1: And Ford didn't stop there.
2: I don't respond to a dictator like President Trump. A bully like President Trump, as I said before, he's the type of guy in school that would take your lunch money one day, take your toque off your head the next day, and then steal your running shoes. But I'm not going to take any advice off a guy that's the king of bankruptcies, and he's actually tariffing his own people.
1: Now, President Trump responded to Ford, dismissing his criticism as a lot of bluster and called him a flunky. I feel like if they weren't fighting, these two would be like best friends.
3: Right. Well, they have similar hair. Like, I'm looking similar at hair. Ford right now, and he's got the same hair color going as Trump. It's not as fluffy on top.
1: No. Similar style and kind of how they talk, what they say. Now, this ongoing battle with Canada, it's actually having an impact on our economy here in Florida. Florida tourism fell for a second consecutive quarter with a little over 34 million visitors from April through June, down 0.7% from a year earlier. Florida recorded 73.5 million visitors in the first half of the year, a 1.4% decline from about 74.5 million during the same period in 2025. And here's the key point. Canadian travel saw the sharpest decline, falling 4.2% to 721,000 visitors in the second quarter and 13.9% to 1.6 million during the first half of the year. So, I mean, look, there could be a lot of reasons for that. You got to figure it has a little something to do with
3: how
1: Trump's gone after Canada. And on that tourism note, there was an interesting post that came from Senator Rick Scott yesterday. He said Florida should never be down in tourism. And it being down for the second quarter in a row is concerning. It means less jobs and less revenue for Florida families. Good thing our next governor, Byron Donalds, cares deeply about this issue. Make sure to vote for him and encourage your friends and family to do so. What I thought was interesting, he actually goes on to say, Florida has the best beaches, the best amusement parks, the best fishing, the best views. We got to get back on track, and Byron will be the governor to do that. So obviously promoting Byron Donalds, but boy, taking a real shot at Governor DeSantis.
3: Absolutely. Yeah. Yes, he is.
1: And it's not the first time.
3: DeSantis doesn't care about tourism.
1: Scott takes a shot at DeSantis whenever he can. It's just so fascinating, that dynamic. When we come back, we'll get to some of your comments on what we've covered so far this morning on the show. We've got that for you next right here on The Ryan Gorman Show.
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4: Crash with right lane blockage in Hillsboro, Martin Luther King Jr. Boulevard eastbound at McIntosh Road. And still working a wreck on 75 southbound at 301 with two lanes blocked. 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
1: So we get a lot of reaction to that story about Border Patrol detaining a Florida man who is the father of someone serving on the USS Abraham Lincoln. I said, I don't think this is the right way to go about immigration enforcement operations, targeting the family members of those who are serving overseas. I think it's a distraction. I think there are other people here illegally, violent criminals we could be going after. This is what one listener in South Florida had to say.
6: Good morning. I don't think you realize that the ICE agents aren't aware that these people's family members are in the military. That's not relevant information that's available at the time when they're looking for somebody.
1: I don't buy that one bit. These ICE agents know everything about the people they're targeting. We've talked to Anna Giratelli from the Washington Examiner, who covers this as closely as anyone, and she went through exactly how they conduct these operations. There's a lot of information they have going into them.
7: Yeah, they know exactly what they're doing.
1: This is another response we got from the Tampa Bay area.
8: The way this country has treated our service members and veterans is absolutely abhorrent. In fact, a way to gain citizenship should be to serve 4 or 8 years in the military and you get your citizenship and you can earn it. But the way they're treating this family, bad.
1: I just think it's a bad look. I mean, you got the sailor serving overseas. He's been on the USS Abraham for months, and you're detaining his father. And again, as far as we know right now, maybe things could change, but there is absolutely no indication. The Department of Homeland Security didn't give any that he is some violent criminal. Essentially, he came here illegally, you know, decades ago.
7: Right.
1: Not
7: and
1: right.
7: He's
1: but,
7: going through the process mm-hmm. in order to do things the right way now.
1: Yeah.
7: So, yeah, give him a pass, especially if his kid is serving. I just don't know why we have to go to extremes with this stuff. You know what I mean? Mm-hmm. Like, round up the violent criminals, which is what they said they were going
1: to
7: do.
1: When we come back to start the next hour of the show, a new area of concern pops up in the Atlantic as hurricane season heats up. We'll get to that and a whole lot more after news, traffic, and weather here on The Ryan Gorman Show.
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1: Guaranteed human.
12: 78 degrees. Good morning, I'm Chris Trankman. Your Tampa Bay forecast, partly sunny with a 50-50 chance for thunderstorms, high 90. Traffic and your complete forecast from Channel 8 meteorologist Amanda Holly coming up. Our top story at 7 o'clock. A sentencing hearing continues in Brooksville for the man convicted of murdering a 12-year-old girl in 1993.
13: Jurors heard Mary Johnston with the state attorney's office read a victim impact statement from Jennifer Odom's mother, Renee Converse.
14: I have lost my peace, my trust in people, and my ability to find joy.
13: Jeffrey Crum's defense witnesses included his son and neuropsychologist Hyman Eisenstein, who pointed to alcohol abuse.
15: Alcohol has been a part of his life, his entire life.
13: It takes 8 jurors to recommend death. There would be more hearings before a final sentence. Gordon Bird, News Radio WFLA.
12: A man accused of stabbing a 15-year-old boy outside a home near Bradenton has been arrested a week after the attack. 34-year-old Quezone Taylor was taken into custody Sunday in Manatee County.
16: They are not related in any way. They were in the backyard, they were talking, and at some point, Taylor pulls out this knife and stabs our teen multiple times.
12: Randy Warren with the Manatee Sheriff's Office says Taylor ran from the scene. The victim is hospitalized, but is expected to survive. A South Florida family is dealing with the tragic deaths of a 40-year-old mother and 2-year-old daughter during a storm. A lightning strike's to blame for the deaths of Kenya Glasgow and Kennedy of Margate. Cameron Glasgow doesn't know how to explain it to his surviving twin daughter, Kensley.
17: For her to lose her twin sister, words can't describe that feeling. Because I know she can't even fathom it right now, that she lost her best friend.
12: Both mother and daughter died at the hospital on Sunday. At a food bank warehouse in Tampa, Governor DeSantis says Florida's introducing a first-of-its-kind restriction on temporary cash payments to families.
18: Florida will be the first state in the nation to restrict temporary cash assistance benefits from being used for inappropriate and non-essential purchases.
12: Those include drugs, alcohol, tobacco, including vaping, adult entertainment, theme park subscriptions, and psychics. DeSantis says it's about saving taxpayer dollars. The governor says he expects federal authorities to approve the new rule. Temporary assistance to needy families is paid to recipients on EBT cards. Some of President Trump's executive order targeting mail-in voting will move ahead following a Supreme Court decision. The order lifts the block from a lower court on many provisions, but the key one, giving the Postal Service oversight of mail-in voting, remains on hold while the lower court battle plays out. This is ahead of the 2026 midterm elections. The U.S. and Canada in the middle of a full-blown trade war. President Trump says tariffs on the imports of cars, trucks, and auto parts from Canada will increase to 50% starting on January 1st of 2027. after talks between the two countries broke down. Canada announced retaliatory tariffs on some U.S. goods. That'll start September 8th. The owner of the San Francisco 49ers, Jed York, is arrested. The latest in a series of scandals.
19: York's legal team quickly had the criminal charges downgraded to disorderly conduct and possessing a criminal tool. He spent one night in an Ohio jail and has paid roughly $1,300 in fines. The sting for the Niners, who were still reeling over a car wreck involving head coach Kyle Shanahan, is that the burgeoning season has become infamous for what's happening off the field. Santa Clara County family court records show a May 2026 divorce filing by York from his wife of 15 years. Some fans say the upheaval outside the locker room will do little to influence what happens in Thursday's last preseason game or the season opener in Australia against the Rams.
12: Jesse Gary reporting. Tampa Bay traffic and weather coming up. Next news update in 30 minutes. I'm Chris Trankman, News Radio WFLA.
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22: Crash on Memorial Highway eastbound approaching the Tampa International off-ramp. Three right lanes are blocked. And a crash on Martin Luther King Jr. Boulevard westbound at McIntosh Road. 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
23: A few spotty showers will develop by mid to late morning right near the coast and hang out near I-75 through midday. After that, they'll generally scatter inland with about a 40% coverage of those storms today. Temperatures warming into the low 90s. It'll feel more like the triple digits, but not excessively humid. Temperatures tonight will drop into the upper 70s, will dry out, and more of the same pattern heading into our Wednesday. But those afternoon thunderstorms back in the forecast by Thursday and Friday, with a few drifting back toward the coast. I'm Max Defender 8 meteorologist Amanda Holly.
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1: Welcome to the Ryan Gorman Show on this Tuesday, August 25th. I'm Ryan Gorman with Dana McKay and Chris Trankman from our newsroom. Coming up this hour is Stephen A. Smith, a Byron Donalds fan. Speaking of Byron Donalds, he's set to make a big announcement in South Florida today. We'll get to all of that before 7:20. Plus, the Treasury Secretary announced new sanctions on Iran, but they fell short of that economic D-Day the president had promised. Our White House correspondent John Decker is going to run through all of that for us at 7:47. 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Good morning, Chris.
12: Good morning. So we're on the final week of August, and just when you thought the tropics had gone to sleep, there is some activity in the Atlantic, and we're watching them closely. But the good news is, out of the two areas, we can't call these systems yet. These are just areas of concern. One of them is in the general vicinity of Bermuda and moving north.
1: Yeah.
12: As of right now, it might skirt the coast of Nova Scotia at the closest to any land.
1: Yeah, that one's not a concern.
12: Yeah, development chances there around 40%, and like I said, moving the wrong way. Mm-hmm. So it's not a concern for Florida. However, there was a wave that developed basically on the African coast and started moving westward. And that's the one that the National Hurricane Center is paying close attention to. According to their latest forecast, the chance for some organization of that wave is 60% over the next 48 hours. Now, it's a long way from reaching the Caribbean or anywhere near our area. However, it is heading directly west. So we have to pay attention to that to see if it gets organized enough to become a storm and actually travel all the way across the Atlantic.
1: So here's the deal. We talked to AccuWeather meteorologist Jason Caterina in the last hour, and he said, you know, time frame would be sometime next week if it were to become a concern for us. And I guarantee you it will become a concern. It's coming right for us. And the reason is I'm on vacation next week.
7: What? Yeah, we were spared last year. Mm-hmm. But for, was it 2 or 3 years in a row?
1: Yeah.
7: Ryan takes vacation around this time of year. And then hurricanes come and he has to not take his vacation. Exactly. And instead do hurricane coverage.
1: I have a nice week off plan for next week. Really use it. I'm looking forward to the break ahead of what's going to be a very busy election cycle.
7: Sitting with ChatGPT for days on end.
1: That and Netflix. It's all you need. What else do you need?
12: Chasing after golfers to get out of the way on the course.
1: Yeah, yeah. So I've got all these great plans for next week, and I could see the storm developing off the coast of Africa, heading right our way, timing out perfectly to where, you know what it's going to do is, It's gonna play coy for a second, so there's uncertainty, and you know I'm thinking maybe I will make it through the week without having to come back, and I'll get all excited and kind of dip my toe in the water of a vacation, and then I'll be like, nope, you got to come back. We got hurricane coverage today.
12: Well, the next two names on the list are Dolly and Edward, so it could be, you know, Hurricane Dolly.
1: Dolly sounds like a mean storm.
7: Very threatening. Yes.
1: Very threatening storm. So just keep an eye out because, again, I've said this before. I said it with Rory yesterday. Wind shear, Saharan dust, atmospheric conditions, no match for me taking vacation.
7: You got to go somewhere, and then you won't have. If you went somewhere, then you wouldn't have to worry about coming back to work.
1: It would still be drama and agita. Even if I was, you know, in Japan, I'd still be concerned with what's going on here.
12: Haven't you heard of the power of positive thinking?
1: No, I've never heard of that before, Chris. Not familiar with the concept.
7: Ryan knows the power of negative thinking, though. Yeah. Yes, he does.
1: That's right, because that's what usually happens. All right, what else is going on this morning?
12: Florida's cattle ranchers are criticizing President Trump's move to import 300,000 tons of tariff-free beef to lower prices for consumers. Trump announced this deal on social media on Friday. He believes it could drop the cost of beef 25% below the current market prices. But Florida's cattle ranchers and other ranchers all over the U.S. say they are very disappointed. The CEO of the National Cattlemen's Beef Association, Colin Woodall, says it just doesn't make sense to interfere in the free market because even though you could lower prices in the short term for consumers, that doesn't do anything to help the cattle ranchers who produce the beef in lowering their costs to bring it to market. And so he believes that overall this is going to hurt the American ranchers just for sort of a short-term fix.
1: I think the calculation, at least as the president kind of explained it, was that you get some short-term relief from these high beef prices and give the ranchers time to grow their herds. I mean, we're not talking about relief that's going to last that long. It's going to take a while to get these herds back to where they need to be. They're at their lowest point in like 75 years. Mm. And you look at these prices, beef and veal prices expected to rise over 10%. This year, Florida, I didn't realize this, we're ninth in beef production. I mean, I do, you know, when you drive around the state, there are a lot of cows. You see cows all over the place. So.
12: Yeah.
1: But the state's average calf price in January, 59% higher than last year, 76% higher than 2024. And it didn't sound like the agriculture commissioner was thrilled with this move either because he was telling people, you know, support your local ranches if you can. And then there was another story that kind of went under the radar because of all the focus on beef, but a new tax on Mexican strawberries That's expected to raise U.S. strawberry prices. I don't know if people are eating strawberries right now. Are they tied to the cyclospora?
7: I don't think thing? So.
1: Initially there were blueberries.
7: So there were blueberries, but it was frozen blueberries, I believe.
1: And that's E. coli.
7: Yes, and that's E. coli.
1: I thought there was separate fruits.
7: But I do think that a lot of people just stopped eating all fruits and vegetables. Like, I have some friends who, they're just not eating produce of any kind. Yeah. My kids go through strawberries like crazy, and they're expensive.
0: Mine do too.
1: Do you get the pre-cut ones or do you do the cutting?
7: No, they just get them in a carton. This is a big battle in my house because my son is now 14. My daughter is 22 and she's visiting. And the two of them, Mom, will you cut the strawberries for us?
1: No.
7: I'm like, you cut them yourself. You're old enough to use a knife now. You cut them yourself.
1: Cheap, Mom.
7: No, they can cut them themselves.
1: They are more expensive, the pre-cut ones.
7: Yeah. You buy the pre-cut ones, of course.
1: I don't eat fruit or fresh vegetables. No. Okay. I don't eat those. I eat ultra-processed fruits.
7: He eats his strawberries in the form of Pop-Tarts.
1: Yeah, that's exactly what I do. Yeah. What about you, Chris? You cut them? You sit there and you...
0: You know, I got this tool from Aldi. It's like a strawberry thing where you...
7: We have one of those.
0: You pick the green part out of it with this tool and then you just eat the whole strawberry. Yeah, it works great.
1: Oh, that's pretty cool. I didn't even know that existed.
0: Yeah, I didn't either. I saw it in the Aldi Finds aisle and I grabbed it. It's like $3.
7: Or there's one that looks like a little, it almost looks like an egg slicer. Like, you know, the thing you use to slice eggs? You can get one of those for strawberries, too.
0: I got one for cherries, too. It shoots out the seed.
1: It sounds like a lot of manual work.
0: It is. Yeah. But, you know, if you want to eat that stuff, unless you want to eat the green part, you have to do that.
1: I open the package and out comes the strawberry Pop-Tart. And I don't have to cut anything. Chris Trankman with today's top stories. Chris, thanks so much.
0: Thank you.
1: When we come back, is Stephen A. Smith a Byron Donalds fan, and while we're on the topic of Byron Donalds, he's set to make a big announcement in South Florida today. We'll get to all of that in 2 minutes here on the Ryan Gorman Show.
22: Crash on Memorial Highway eastbound approaching the Tampa International off-ramp. Three right lanes are blocked, and a crash on Martin Luther King Jr. Boulevard westbound at McIntosh Road. 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
1: Today, Congressman Byron Donalds, the GOP nominee for governor, expected to announce his running mate at Miami's Freedom Tower. Two potential picks are 42-year-old State Senator Brian Abila, Florida Army National Guard veteran, and 49-year-old Republican State Senator Ana Maria Rodriguez, former lobbyist, Doral councilwoman, and state representative. Some other names that have been floated include Gainesville Congresswoman Kat Kamick, who apparently Donalds is pretty close with, and Palm Beach State Representative Meg Weinberger, who led an effort to rename Palm Beach International Airport after President Trump. Or maybe there's a wild card pick coming, like Stephen A. Smith. Stephen A. Smith, apparently a Byron Donalds fan.
6: He's the real deal, make no mistake about it. I've seen him battling with Democrats. I've seen him battling with people on different shows, whatever. He ain't backing up. He knows his stuff, okay? I talk to him all the time. And I ain't got nothing bad to say about him. I'm being straight with you. And I ain't no damn Republican. But damn it, if anybody could make me one, it would be him. I'm just going to keep it a buck. I'm just letting you know.
1: How about that for, I don't know if that was an official endorsement, but boy.
7: It sounds like one.
1: Mm-hmm. I feel like if he joined the Donalds ticket, that could impact Stephen A.'s run for president in 2028.
7: Probably,
1: so,
7: yeah.
1: I would not expect that to happen. But Stephen A. with some glowing words for Byron Donalds. And he mentioned one thing that I've credited Donalds with quite a few times in the past. Donalds goes on outlets, networks, that he knows he's going to get pressed on. He'll go on CNN. He'll go on MS Now. He'll mix it up with the hosts and the anchors or, you know, somebody else who he's on with. He's not afraid to go into those kinds of environments. And I also have to give credit to Abdul El-Sayed, running for Senate in Michigan, far, far left candidate. Went on Jesse Waters on Fox News last night.
7: Oh, yeah, that was interesting.
1: Very interesting. And look, credit where credit's due. I think not enough politicians go on networks where they're going to be challenged.
7: Right. Well, I think it's the ones that can handle themselves, that mm-hmm. know how to speak, that know how to frame the answer to a question to kind of dodge them sometimes, that works.
1: Yeah. I mean, if you look at like Jared Moskowitz, running for Congress, current congressman in South Florida, he'll go on different networks and mix it up. There have been a couple of others, like on the Republican side, the Democratic side, who I see from time to time. But generally, everybody likes to go to a friendly outlet where they're right. not going to be challenged. And I give a lot of credit to those like Byron Donalds, like an Abdul El-Sayed, who will go on those networks where it may not be so friendly. And hopefully we can get Byron Donalds here on this show. I mean, going to be a perfectly respectful interview. We always do respectful interviews, but he's going to be challenged. Just like if David Jolly comes on, it's going to be challenged. I'm still working on all of that. I
7: still working on it?
1: Yeah. I've not heard back from the campaigns yet. One other story connected to the race for governor. Former Surfside Mayor Charles Burkett is publicly inviting outgoing Governor Ron DeSantis to join his no party campaign as its candidate for lieutenant governor. DeSantis wasn't consulted, and Burkett acknowledged the term-limited Republican governor might not be interested.
7: So ridiculous.
1: By 5 p.m. on Thursday, Burkett has to submit a running mate's name to the Department of State or lose his place on the November ballot. He has self-funded his campaign with a $250,000 loan, spending over $22,000 through mid-August and reporting no outside contributions. I mean, look, man, you can just give me the money if you're going to waste it like that.
7: I know. That's so ridiculous. I wish I had that kind of money to waste.
1: Yeah. And I don't think Governor DeSantis is going to go for that.
7: No, probably not.
1: When we come back, a Trump official wants kids to eat fresh food from the ground. But one of the foods he mentioned, I don't think it grows from the ground. Dana has that trending story next here on The Ryan Gorman Show.
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22: Crash on Memorial Highway eastbound approaching the airport. Three right lanes are blocked. Traffic back to Waters Avenue. Accident 301 southbound at Sly. Right lane is blocked. 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
7: 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Dr. Ben Carson, the USDA's National Advisor for Nutrition, Health, and Housing, spoke yesterday at a Harvest to Hallways rally at the USDA headquarters in D.C. They announced $90 million in funding for school cafeterias in an effort to improve student nutrition. And then Dr. Carson talked about how he wants kids to eat fresh food, and things got a little weird.
26: What if we introduce them to food fresh from the ground? They get an opportunity to eat a tomato fresh off the vine. It's a different food than you get in the store, quite frankly. Fresh sweet corn. And hot dogs.
1: Yeah. That's right. Nothing like those hot dogs fresh from the ground.
7: That's
1: freshly
7: right.
1: Freshly picked hot dogs that grow from Mother Earth. Love them.
7: Obviously, hot dogs, not fresh food, probably one of the worst processed foods. But the Department of Health and Human Services put out an ex post defending Dr. Ben Carson, saying that the hot dog comment was made after a dog in the room had just barked.
1: Oh.
7: You heard the dog barking.
1: Okay.
7: So that was a joke. He was trying to be funny.
1: Gotcha. Okay.
7: Oh, what a very strange moment. Okay. And I guess they had a whole bunch of school kids there gathered around for this, and someone brought a dog into the room? I have no idea.
1: All right. You know, Ben Carson, just kind of the way he delivers everything. You don't know.
7: Yeah, he's just so dry and in a monotone. Why do they have him up there trying to rile kids up about eating healthy anyway?
1: I don't know. And they had, Secretary Kennedy up there, too. And we all know, I think he's doing good work on, school
7: like this,
1: food
7: yeah.
1: and these kinds. But kids, they're not going to be able to listen to him talk.
7: Right, yeah, maybe that's why they put Ben Carson up there. You do a better job.
1: I don't know that he did. When we come back, fast-moving wildfires threaten thousands out west, and a new survey on air travel etiquette found that things have gotten a whole lot worse on planes in recent years. Our national correspondent, Rory O'Neill, checks in with all of that after your local news, traffic, and weather here on The Ryan Gorman Show.
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12: 78 degrees. Good morning, I'm Chris Trenkman. Your Tampa Bay forecast, partly sunny with a 50-50 chance for thunderstorms and a high 90. Our top story at 7:30. The Trump administration backed off the threat of an economic D-Day on Iran, but is still offering tough rules.
15: Treasury Secretary Scott Bessent launched Operation Economic Outcast, warning of strong sanctions against nations doing business with Iran.
16: It is now a time for world leaders to make a decision between prosperity and isolation.
15: Bessent says a process of level setting is underway to let countries know what is expected of them.
16: It is no longer acceptable to operate in the gray spaces of this conflict.
15: Iran's currency hit a record low Monday, and the United Arab Emirates announced last week it is suspending all trade and financial transactions with Iran. At the White House, Jared Halpern, Fox News.
12: Three states hold primary elections today. The focus is on South Carolina. That's where President Trump backed Republican Senator Darlene Graham. She's facing Congressman Ralph Norman in the state's Republican Senate primary runoff. The special Senate primary came after the sudden death of Graham's brother, Lindsey Graham. Schools in Detroit start next week, and the district is offering to pay students to show up.
17: School officials in Detroit are making a big effort to get as many students into the classroom. Middle school students who have perfect attendance for an entire week could get up to $500 as well as a $50 gift card. While high school students will earn a $100 gift card for perfect attendance for an entire week. The program costs the district nearly $14 million a year. Superintendent Dr. Nikolai Vitti said the money is well spent. adding the program has led to a 9% drop in chronic absenteeism among Detroit high school students. Sue Guzman, Fox News.
12: Some Hillsborough County residents still aren't convinced that Flock safety cameras benefit the community. Plant City Police hosted a presentation to answer questions about the 20 cameras the city has on public streets. Police say they've helped solve crimes, but critics say the cameras invade their privacy and won't be used responsibly by police. Tampa Bay traffic and weather coming up. Next news update in 30 minutes. I'm Chris Trankman, News Radio WFLA.
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22: Accident on State Road 60 eastbound approaching Tampa International. Three right lanes are blocked. Heavy congestion on U.S. 19 southbound from alternate 19 to Tarpon Avenue. 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
19: A few spotty showers will develop by mid to late morning right near the coast and hang out near I-75 through midday. After that, they'll generally scatter inland with about a 40% coverage of those storms today. Temperatures warming into the low 90s. It'll feel more like the triple digits, but not excessively humid. Temperatures tonight will drop into the upper 70s, will dry out, and more of the same pattern heading into our Wednesday. But those afternoon thunderstorms back in the forecast by Thursday and Friday, with a few drifting back toward the coast. I'm Max Defender 8 meteorologist Amanda Holly.
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1: It's Ryan Gorman with Dana McKay. And right now, let's bring in our national correspondent, Rory O'Neill, whose report's brought to you by Mark Spain Real Estate. And real quick, Rory, before we get to your stories, I do want to let everyone know, including Kim, who's a big fan of Rory.
4: Yes.
1: You can now see what Rory looks like. And you can find out a little more about Rory at
4: Ryan. Are you giving up my OnlyFans?
1: No, I wasn't.
7: Rory, come on. It's too early in the morning for that.
1: Yeah. Well, if you want to go see what Rory looks like at RyanGormanShow.com, you can do that. And then you can imagine Rory on OnlyFans after seeing that picture. Again, RyanGormanShow.com is where you can check out Rory O'Neill and learn more about him. All right, Rory. So what do we got going on today? More wildfires out west. And this one's getting a little close to Reno.
4: Right. Specifically burning more in the northwest side of Reno. But thankfully, they are finally starting to make some progress here. This thing broke out on Sunday, quickly grew to be about 23 acres in size. For a while there, they had 90,000 people under evacuation orders. Thankfully, it's now more than a quarter contained. The evacuation orders now are down to about 63,000 people. But still, even the ones who got, or many of the ones who went back home, they're still under a yellow alert, meaning get ready to go just in case. So there are a lot of people still on edge, waiting to see what happens here.
1: You know, I was talking to somebody not long ago, and they had a family member out west who was dealing with a wildfire threat, and the whole situation is just so unnerving. They were telling me about it, and they were showing me, like, the app that you can use to kind of track where the wildfire is in relation to your home, and you see it like creeping up closer and closer, and the boxes start changing the colors to, you know, give you a sense as to how dangerous the situation is becoming in your neighborhood. And it's just the whole thing. And a lot of times what people do is, you know, if they have to evacuate, they'll get out of there. And then that's really what they do to track the situation back at their home. Like, you know, a lot of people have cameras and stuff put up now so they can monitor it that way. But you're watching these apps and you're just like on it 24/7 staring at it, waiting to see if the wildfire is going to take your home or it's going to be stopped.
7: Terrifying,
1: horrible situation.
4: Yeah, because people, if they're evacuated, they're staying with Cousin Sally. They don't know what happened back at the house. Mm-hmm. Maybe the power's out, so the doorbell doesn't work. And they're looking at these apps just trying to figure out, you know, do I have a home to go back to? Because the neighborhoods have been cordoned off or the highways have been closed. They can't return. So, yeah, the anxiety is remarkable.
1: We're joined by our national correspondent, Rory O'Neill. Let's get to the survey on airplane etiquette, because I have a lot of takes on the results of this survey. Step us through it.
4: This is the points guy out with a survey asking Americans what they feel about airplane or airline etiquette. More Americans, 42%, say passenger behavior has gotten worse over the past 5 years. 42%. My only guess is the 58% are the ones who've gotten worse. I can't imagine you could say passenger behavior has gotten better in the past 5 years, but
1: it was interesting too.
4: Is noise.
1: 8% blamed airlines, which I thought was a low number. I don't think the airlines help the situation with kind of how they treat customers these days. And 8% blame social media and influencers.
4: Right.
1: Those damn influencers ruining everything.
4: Yep. And noise is the biggest complaint. Either loud conversations or people who listen to movies or music without headphones.
1: No,
4: I mean,
1: it's ridiculous.
4: They should kick you out the back of the plane if you're doing that.
1: They should. You should absolutely have headphones on. I thought this was interesting. 21% cited as the most annoying behavior on a plane people who are inconsiderate with their seat reclining.
4: Right.
1: So,
4: well, the question is, go ahead. Well,
1: yeah, 51% said reclining in economy is acceptable only after checking with the person behind you. I never check with the person behind me when I recline. In fact, I seat right back.
7: Especially if you can tell they're a tall person like Rory with no leg room, then you really want to put your seat back.
1: Yeah, you can jam that seat back and say, hey, you got that?
7: I get bothered by the armrest issue. Like, whose armrest is whose? Because I always end up in the middle because my son likes the window. Mm-hmm. So usually it's me and him traveling. And then I end up in the middle and I don't know which armrest is supposed to be for me.
1: I take over both. I take over all the armrests in the area. And I do that the minute I sit down. I create a dominant position with the armrest right away. Right, Rory?
4: Yeah. Ugly American. Yeah. So the points guy, it's sort of their internal policy at the points guy. They say that they should, if you're stuck in the middle, the points guy says, give that person both armrests. Like, they're already sacrificing. They're in the middle. Give them both armrests. How about them apples?
7: Yes.
4: Also, they were surprised at how low the numbers were on the issue of voice calls or FaceTime calling from the plane. You know, now that the Wi-Fi on planes is getting better and better, we'll all be able to FaceTime and video chat with people on the ground. A lot of people want to ban that. Some people are all for it. The points guy was surprised that only 40% wanted to ban it.
1: I don't care if somebody's doing a voice call, as long as they got their headphones on.
7: Oh, no. I like that when I'm on a plane, nobody can contact me. Enjoy that.
1: I like that, too.
7: I enjoy that very much. It's like a couple hours where nobody can contact me.
1: There was also a majority, 51%, who say the window seat passenger controls the shade. Absolutely. Yep. If you get window seat, and when I was flying up to New York a couple of months ago, I had the window seat and I opened the shade as we were taking off because, you know, as you're taking off and landing, I like to look out. And the guy who was next to me asked, you know, are you going to keep that open the whole flight? And I said, I don't know.
7: Depends.
1: Doesn't matter. It's whatever I want to do.
7: Right. The only time it's concern. Dark, though, is when the sun sometimes is so bright coming in the window, and then you got to put it down.
1: Right, but I can. But it's my shade, and he moved seats because he wasn't sure what I was going to do, which is great.
4: What time of day was the flight?
1: It was like early afternoon.
4: All right. Yeah, then no complaint. But if it's one of those 6:30, 7 a.m. flights, you got to close the shade because everyone is still trying to zone out.
1: I got the window seat. Yeah. It is my decision, Rory. I have full
7: every
1: power
7: couple of minutes,
1: and control.
4: I am sitting behind Ryan. His seat is in my knees. He's got the shade up. It's 6:30 in the morning. And you got your headphones in, so I can't even say, hey, jerk.
1: That's right. Noise cancellation on, too. Rory O'Neill, our national correspondent with us. Rory, thanks so much.
4: Thanks, guys.
1: All right. When we come back, the Treasury Secretary announced new sanctions on Iran, but they fell short of that economic D-Day the president had promised. Our White House correspondent, John Decker, going to run through what actually is going into effect for us in a moment right here on the Ryan Gorman Show.
22: Accident on State Road 60 eastbound approaching Tampa International. Three right lanes are blocked. Heavy congestion on U.S. 19 southbound from alternate 19 to Tarpon Avenue. 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
1: 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So, John, Treasury Secretary Scott Bessent announced some new sanctions against Iran, but those sanctions and the announcement yesterday fell far short of the economic D-Day that President Trump was threatening. What exactly is being enacted and what didn't end up going forward yesterday with that announcement?
24: Well,

0: that are propping up Iran, providing tens of billions of dollars in oil revenue to Iran. And so what the U.S. is asking for is our allies around the world to impose similar sanctions against Iran. The big question, Ryan, is whether or not China, which has been an economic lifeline to Iran, follows suit. And it seems to me very unlikely that that will be the case.
1: I thought it was notable that when asked why they weren't moving forward with the economic D-Day threats and the broader sanctions, including the secondary sanctions on countries dealing with Iran, the Treasury Secretary said, why would I want to blow up the global financial system? And and to me, that's a tell, and you could certainly count on Iran reading into that, knowing that the Trump administration understands there will be major economic consequences for us here at home if they were to go forward with that plan, and that's why they don't want to do it just yet.
0: Yeah, no, that's right. You know, I think that that is a tell. That was an answer that, you know, maybe Secretary Bessent would like to take back. But, you know, that's the reality of what it is that he announced yesterday. And this is not the first time the U.S. has tried to pursue this. You remember Operation Economic Fury? Well, this is another version of that. And Operation Economic Fury, as you know, Ryan, did not lead to the Strait of Hormuz being reopened to the extent that we want it reopened. And we'll see if this does lead to just that. But this was done with much fanfare yesterday. But we haven't seen any other countries, with the exception of one, the United Arab Emirates, announcing that they are stopping all trade with Iran immediately.
1: Yeah, I wouldn't hold your breath for China or Russia to announce something like that. John Decker, our White House correspondent with us this morning. John, appreciate the update. We'll talk to you soon.
0: Thanks, Ryan. Have a great day. Bye-bye.
1: All right, you as well. When we come back, we'll get to more of your reactions, some of what we covered on the show this morning, including the detaining of a service member's father by Border Patrol. We've got that next right here on the Ryan Gorman Show.
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3: Multi-vehicle crash eastbound State Road 60 before the airport. Still have three right-hand lanes blocked. Big bridges are looking good. Some volume 19 southbound getting by Gulf to Bay Boulevard. 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
4: Kathleen, listening to us in South Florida, had this to say about our discussion a few minutes ago with our national correspondent, Rory O'Neill, about air travel etiquette.
5: Hey, Ryan, those are 100% my flying rules. If I get the middle seat, I am in total control of the armrests. By default, you should get those armrests just because of the middle seat. And again, you control the window shade if you're in the window seat. All right, have a great day. Love the show. Love your laugh, Ryan.
4: Thank you, Kathleen.
6: Oh, that's very sweet.
4: That.
6: Yeah.
4: But it's no laughing matter. When I get on that plane, I take full control of those armrests right away. You have to get in there and assert your dominance immediately with those armrests. And another thing that came up in that survey, people being talkative. If I don't know you, I don't need
6: you don't
4: to have
6: a big
4: conversation,
6: up a conversation
4: for like 2-3 hours on the flight. Now,
6: if it's a hot chick,
4: you're a lovely, attractive lady. Might be a little bit
6: there
4: of a different
6: go.
4: Story.
6: Might be your chance.
4: We were also talking earlier about Border Patrol detaining the father of an airman aboard the USS Abraham Lincoln. This was during a traffic stop Saturday in Key West. He remains in ICE custody, facing removal proceedings. The service member has been deployed aboard the Abraham Lincoln for 9 months. Said his father's detention is heartbreaking as he continues to serve his country. We've got some texts on this. You could text us. You could send us a talkback like Kathleen did. It's all at RyanGormanShow.com for you. You can pull it up right on your phone. One text said, Ryan, on giving the sailor's father a pass on breaking immigration laws, you get into the weeds. If someone breaks into your home because they were hungry, do you give the thief a pass? What laws do we enforce in America? This is about prioritizing who you go after right now. And the administration said they're going to go after violent criminals. That's their top priority. And I think you prioritize violent criminals. And, you know, if you come across people who were here illegally while going after the violent criminals, you can detain them as well. I think the father of someone who's serving our country, who is just getting back from an active war zone, I think you kind of give them a pass for the moment. You can maybe circle back another time. But right now, I want that service member focused on doing his job aboard the USS Abraham Lincoln. When we come back to start the next hour of the show, Governor DeSantis wants to put an end to people spending government benefits on certain services. We'll be back with that and a whole lot more after news, traffic, and weather here on The Ryan Gorman Show.
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6: Guaranteed human.
0: 78 degrees. Good morning, I'm Chris Trankman. Your Tampa Bay forecast, partly sunny with a 50-50 chance for thunderstorms, high 90. Traffic and your complete forecast from Channel 8 meteorologist Amanda Holly coming up. Our top story at 8 o'clock. Tourism numbers in Florida dipped for a second consecutive quarter amid lingering inflationary concerns and backlash from Canadian visitors. Governor DeSantis claims Florida's overall economy remains strong.
9: There's been a great run here that's allowed you to have the economic base to be able to do this with lower taxes.
0: Domestic, overseas, and Canadian travel into the state were all slightly down from April to June compared with the same period last year, with the state handled about 143 million yearly visitors. Florida's tourism industry was crushed by the COVID-19 pandemic in 2020, but had been on a steady rise. The penalty phase continues today in the trial of Jeffrey Crum, the Brooksville jury that convicted him of killing 12-year-old Jennifer Odom in 1993, will now decide whether to recommend the death penalty. The state's only witness was Odom's mother, Renee Converse. Mary Johnson with the state attorney's office read her victim impact statement.
10: We spent 3 decades trapped in a state of suspended grief, frozen by the horrific mystery of who stole her from us.
0: The defense called an expert, as well as Crum's son and a woman who lived with Crum's father. If 8 of the 12 jury members recommend capital punishment, there will be more required hearings before the judge delivers a final sentence. Duke Energy is cleaning up a chemical spill in Pasco County. The company informed state regulators last week there was a spill at a power plant in Holiday near the Anclote River. Over 3,000 gallons of sodium bisulfite spilled, but Duke says none of it made it to the river. And a spokesperson says the cleanup is almost complete and no actions or precautions are necessary. The shock of a deadly lightning strike has not worn off for a South Florida family. Cameron Glasgow says he has to be strong for his 2-year-old daughter, Kensley, after her mother, Kenya, and twin sister, Kennedy, died in a sudden storm in Margate.
11: We would have been 4 years married November 21st, so it's extremely hard.
0: Both mother and daughter were found on the ground. They were rushed to the hospital, but did not survive. The father of a sailor aboard the USS Abraham Lincoln has been picked up by immigration officials in the Keys.
6: Luis Manuel Avalos' family members say he was just going to get his car checked in Key West when immigration detained him, arguing he entered the U.S. illegally. American Friends Service Committee's Maria Bilbao says he's not alone.
12: I'm hearing about people who are going to the gas station, are going to buy food or bicycle things that they have to do every day, or they are going to work and they are being hanged by ICE.
6: She says it's forcing immigrants to stay in hiding and urges politicians to fight for reform. Erica Rodriguez, News Radio, WFLA.
0: A Hillsborough County farmer hopes a recent federal ruling will help strawberry growers. Andy McDonald manages Sweet Life Farms in Plant City. He praised the preliminary ruling from the Department of Commerce. It found fresh winter strawberries from Mexico are being or are likely to be sold in the U.S. at less than fair value. The Tampa Bay Rays putting together another winning streak, and they're doing it on the road. They beat the Tigers 4-1 last night in Detroit for their second straight win. Tampa Bay holding on to a 3.5-game lead over the Yankees in the American League East. Tampa Bay traffic and weather coming up. Next news update in 30 minutes. I'm Chris Trankman, News Radio WFLA.
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19: Disabled vehicle in St. Pete, 275 southbound, approaching 38th Avenue North, blocking the center lane. Crash with lane blockage in Newport Richey, Ridge Road eastbound after Moon Lake Road at Town Center. 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
20: A few spotty showers will develop by mid to late morning right near the coast and hang out near I-75 through midday. After that, they'll generally scatter inland with about a 40% coverage of those storms today. Temperatures warming into the low 90s. It'll feel more like the triple digits, but not excessively humid. Temperatures tonight will drop into the upper 70s, will dry out, and more of the same pattern heading into our Wednesday. But those afternoon thunderstorms back in the forecast by Thursday and Friday, with a few drifting back toward the coast. I'm Max Defender 8 meteorologist Amanda Holly.
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4: Welcome to the Ryan Gorman Show on this Tuesday, August 25th. I'm Ryan Gorman with Dana McKay and Natalie Rodriguez from our newsroom. Coming up this hour, the Supreme Court issues a ruling on parts of the president's move to restrict mail-in voting. We're going to break down what you need to know about that before 8:20. Plus, a big announcement in the race for governor is set for today. We'll check in with Politico Florida's Kimberly Leonard for some insight into that. At 8:35, real quick, a bit of breaking news. I just want to mention President Trump put out on Truth Social just a little while ago. The United States is giving serious consideration to changing the name of Lake Ontario to Lake America, and that we don't expect to be doing much business with Ontario any longer. Thank you for your attention to this matter, President Donald J. Trump. That appears to be in response to the Premier of Ontario, Doug Ford, saying this.
21: I have a lot of real estate on my ass, so he has a lot of room to kiss my ass. This guy's a loser. He's going to be a loser. We're going to fight with everything we have. I have more courage, more brains in my baby toe than he has in his whole body.
4: And so Trump apparently didn't like those comments from, again, Ontario Premier Doug Ford. And now it's going to be Lake America.
6: Perfect.
4: Yeah, Gulf of America, Lake America. So a bit of breaking news this morning. Natalie, what do we got going on for today's top stories? Can you top that?
6: No, I cannot. I'm not going to go against the president. Well, Florida's moving to clamp down on how public assistance dollars are spent.
22: Florida will be the first state in the nation to restrict temporary cash assistance benefits from being used for inappropriate and non-essential purchases.
6: That, of course, Governor DeSantis announcing this first-in-the-nation plan to block state welfare benefits from being used on non-essential luxury goods. And I say that loosely.
4: Yeah. What's like non-essential?
6: Tattoos, vaping, tanning beds.
1: How was this not a rule beforehand? We're not sure. But anyway, he was in Tampa. He revealed that he's directed the Florida Department of Children and Families to overhaul the state's temporary assistance for needy families plan. So the changes obviously aim to tighten the guardrails on the temporary cash assistance dollars that are distributed through those state EBT cards. While federal and state laws already prevent recipients from using this EBT money for gambling and booze and porn, the list does go deeper into it. Mm-hmm. It does mention now you can't use these cash benefits on tobacco, nicotine, vaping, video games, any kind of pornography, theme park admissions, spa packages, even psychic or fortune-telling services.
4: I mean, you know, non-essential. Those fortune tellers, knowing what's coming, that can be essential to planning for the future. Talking about.
2: Right? Tanning beds?
4: Yeah. Exactly, I will say, if somebody's as pale as I am right now, it might be essential for them to go get a tan.
2: Well, why don't you just go out in the sunshine? We live in the sunshine state, Ryan.
4: So
2: go sit by the pool and relax.
4: Even you've
2: go
4: said
2: to the beach.
4: It's too hot out there.
1: And you have to risk being with other people.
4: Right. Exactly.
1: Not work for him.
4: Yeah, no, that doesn't work. Video games, I mean, that's essential for some people, especially younger people. Theme park subscription. I had no idea that you could potentially use some of those benefits on some of these kinds of things.
2: Well, how much are they giving you if you can buy theme park tickets with it? That's my question.
1: That's your whole month load of groceries.
2: Yeah. That's right.
4: Who needs food? We didn't go to Disney.
2: We're going to Disney. That's right.
4: Now, I guess this is going to require federal approval, but I have a feeling
1: it's
4: Trump administration, they might give the okay on putting these restrictions into place.
1: But again, how is this not a thing? And this is not just Florida. If approved, we would be the first state in the mm-hmm. country to have these limits on temporary cash benefits. But So you're saying that tanning and psychic readings are not going to be allowed in Florida, but they might be somewhere else.
4: Yeah. Well, other states, they have different definitions for essential purchases, Natalie.
1: Yeah, I don't know.
4: What else is going on this morning?
1: Well, this one, I've got to start out with a song, and I apologize ahead of hand.
5: Stand by your man.
1: Yeah, the wife of suspended clerk of courts, Michael Caruso, in the most despicable allegations imaginable. She is breaking her silence, issuing a staunch public defense of her husband against the horrific child sexual abuse charges. In a formal statement that was released through a firm, Tracy Caruso is declaring that the felony allegations against her husband are entirely false, stating that they do not reflect the man that she knows or the life that they built together. Now, Michael Caruso, the former Republican state representative and key ally of Governor DeSantis at least once, was arrested following a Florida Department of Law Enforcement investigation. The 67-year-old stands accused of a lot of heinous crimes, including sexually molesting a relative under the age of 5 that we've established through redacted documents that it's his grandson. Governor DeSantis stripped Caruso immediately of his public office following the arrest. So the case is taking a twist as newly unsealed court affidavits reveal that Tracy Caruso, the wife here, herself may have been aware of the family dynamics before the police even got involved. And investigators claim that when the victim's father initially confronted her with the abuse allegations last December, she allegedly replied that her husband could face, quote, a life in jail kind of thing if the information came to light. She has even gone so far as quitting her local civic boards to dedicate her full energy to standing by her man through the upcoming trial. And Caruso is doing a pretrial hearing in Orlando within the next hour or so. And he could potentially face the death penalty under a hardline capital child abuse bill that he personally co-sponsored and passed into law in 2023.
4: It's one thing if, you know, she really knew nothing about it and she's stunned and saying, you know, I think he's innocent. I'm going to stand by him. Although I don't know how you could read those documents. And I think the prudent course of action would be just to say nothing after reading those documents and just let it play out. But she kind of
2: She knew.
19: Sounds like she knew.
2: Mm-hmm. And she just didn't want him to have the public downfall.
4: Yeah. Not great. All right. Natalie Rodriguez with today's top stories. Natalie, thanks so much.
2: You got it.
4: Now let's bring in AccuWeather meteorologist Jason Katerina for today's forecast, brought to you by Massey Services, keeping pests out of your home since 1985. So, Jason, a little bit of rain already in certain parts of South Florida and the Tampa Bay area.
7: Yeah, we've had a few pretty heavy showers roam in and around through Miami and points south. There is currently a heavier one just south of Miami toward Kendall right now and between Cutler Bay and the Hammocks there. So be aware that we do have a few spotty showers. There's another one coming on shore by North Bay Village right now. That's just a very light one right now. And up by Tampa, we did have some heavier rain pass through northern parts of the city. And it's quiet now. All the action out toward the shore, out by Clearwater and Palm Harbor, and then north up toward Bayonet Point. So do be aware we are going to have some showers and thunderstorms throughout the day at times. And it's going to be hot once again with the sun and cloud mix in Miami today. Again, shower in spots this morning, thunderstorm in parts of the area this afternoon, up to 93. Partly cloudy tonight, down to 80. Clouds and sun, a thunderstorm in parts of the area for the afternoon tomorrow, too, with the high of 90. The high 90 today in Tampa as well. Watch for a thunderstorm in spots, especially this afternoon, down to 78 tonight under partly cloudy skies. Clouds and sun tomorrow, too, with the thunderstorm in spots for the afternoon, the high of 91.
4: Ryan? All right. AccuWeather meteorologist Jason Katerina with us. When we come back, the Supreme Court issues a ruling on parts of the president's move to restrict mail-in voting. We're going to be back with that in 2 minutes here on The Ryan Gorman Show.
19: Disabled vehicle in St. Pete, 275 southbound, approaching 38th Avenue North, blocking the center lane. Crash with lane blockage in Newport Richey Ridge Road eastbound after Moon Lake Road at Town Center. 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
4: Let's bring in ABC News investigative reporter Peter Haralambos here on the Ryan Gorman Show to break down this Supreme Court decision tied to President Trump's order having to do with mail-in voting across the country. So, Peter, give us an overview of what this case is all about and the ruling that came down yesterday.
24: Good morning. This is all about an executive order that the president signed back in March, trying to impose new restrictions on mail-in voting. It was very quickly challenged by at least five different lawsuits. One of those lawsuits made its way all the way up to the Supreme Court, where we got a decision yesterday. It was 6-3 with the court's liberal justices dissenting. And the court basically said that this lawsuit was premature, that it came too early because the lawsuits were filed before any changes were actually implemented. Trump's executive order didn't actually make any direct changes. It was on the Postal Service and the Department of Homeland Security to actually implement this. And they've never actually gone about the process of implementation. According to the conservative majority, the executive order makes no demands of the case. That is why the lawsuit itself was premature. That being said, we're now seeing new movement on behalf of the Postal Service, basically beginning the process of implementing this, suggesting that this entire case is going to be revived and come back to the Supreme Court. Big question is that going to happen in time for the midterms? In terms of yesterday's order, though, the court really did not weigh in on the legality or the constitutionality of anything. It was really procedural about the timing of this executive order and the implementation of the policies.
4: And the bottom line, nothing about this is going to change, anytime soon how Americans vote by mail, right? This ruling didn't change that. The order at the moment hasn't changed that. And if the Postal Service does begin to try to implement that order, it's immediately going to be challenged. And, you know, this whole process, like you said, going to continue to play out in the courts.
24: That's exactly right. In my opinion, looking at the timing of all of this, it seems more likely that this issue will be litigated in time for the 2028 election, that it doesn't seem likely that these policies are going to take effect because of these lawsuits. Not only is there this flurry of lawsuits that made its way up to the Supreme Court, there's actually a separate injunction in Massachusetts that actually applies on a nationwide level, restricting any changes. So yes, it's probable that we're going to see the Postal Service come through and try to implement these changes, but they're going to be immediately sued over it. Mm-hmm. It's going to be blocked in the lower courts. It's going to go all the way up to the Supreme Court, and we'll see if they issue a ruling in time for November. But even if they do, and even if they rule in the president's favor, it's just going to be too close to the election. Yeah. We know mail-in ballots are going out as early as September 4th to overseas voters. So at the end of the day, if you're planning on mail-in voting, it seems all but certain that things are going to remain the way they are, though it's worth keeping an eye on this, especially for the 2028 election.
4: ABC News investigative reporter Peter Haralambos with us this morning. Peter, really appreciate the breakdown. Thanks so much.
24: Thanks for having me.
4: All right, when we come back in a moment, more drama in the Lindsey Clancy trial with the judge in the case reprimanding prosecutors and sending jurors home yesterday. Dana's going to explain why in a moment here on the Ryan Gorman Show.
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19: All right, looks to be all lanes are open. Eastbound Memorial Highway getting by the airport should be moving here shortly. Disabled vehicle in St. Pete causing slowdowns. 275 southbound approaching 38th Avenue North with one lane blocked. 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
10: First of all, financial planning is important, but it can be skewed to an end result. Plenty of firms will do financial planning. Some of them charge, some of them don't. But depending on the business model of the firm, the financial plan can get skewed. At a meeting this past week with a client, and the marketing or the planning that the person that they had previously been using prior to us was, you know, something called bucket strategies. So people hear that. It's pretty common in financial services. But when somebody's promoting bucket strategies, they're almost always selling products. So when I hear bucket strategies, I know there's products involved. We don't believe in products. The product company gets paid. The advisor who sells the product gets paid. You know, sometimes there's fees on top of that. Sometimes there's not. You know, it just starts getting complicated. There's in our mind, just better ways to do that. So our version of complimentary financial planning is to sit down with you and just have a conversation about goals and what you're looking to accomplish. And then the idea is just to provide guidance, but also just shed light on what the options are. So it's not to steer you in a direction. It's, well, let us just sit down, you know, whether it's a second opinion for you, whether it's a first opinion for you, let me show you what all of the options are, right? When it comes to achieving your goal, sometimes goals are growth, sometimes goals are income, sometimes goals are preservation, sometimes goal is, you know, all of the above. But the complementary financial planning is going to do that for you. Now, an analysis that's also complementary, what that allows us to do is break down your current investments and show you what the future looks like based on how you're currently invested. Your current investments might be fine. They might get you across the finish line with no problems. But if they can do that, we can actually show you through the analysis and the planning. They might not be fine. That would be good to know. They might be fine, but not as efficient as you could be. There might be ways to improve your situation over time. Improvements could be better returns, net of fees. Improvements could be not only better returns, but also less risk to get those returns. When you put all of that into a financial plan, the idea is to help you make informed decisions based on all of the investment options that are available. So we do a complimentary because I don't think it's just, I don't want there to be any barriers to entry. I mean, I think that, yes, plenty of people charge for the planning. We do a complimentary because ultimately, if you feel like you want to work with us and you want to become a client, then you're paying us a fee to manage your portfolio. And you would only pay us the fee if we're providing value. So if you're paying us a fee to manage your portfolio, why would you also pay us a fee to do the planning for you? I know companies do that. We don't do that. But then we also want to provide as much value as we can. So we're also offering not just complimentary financial planning and analysis. We also do income planning. We also do tax planning. We also offer complimentary estate planning. So things like free wills and trusts.
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2: 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More drama in the Lindsay Clancy trial yesterday. She's the Massachusetts mother accused of killing her three children and then trying to take her own life. The trial is to determine whether or not she was of sound mind when she killed the children, not to determine guilt or innocence. So the judge wrapped up testimony abruptly after a forensic psychologist who was a witness for the prosecution started talking about the Catholic religion and how he had spoken to Lindsay about her belief that she and her children would be together in heaven with God. And he also said he questioned her suicide attempt because Catholics believe suicide is a mortal sin. The defense immediately objected. The judge sent jurors out of the room and the prosecutor said she believed the comment was unintentional. Then the defense requested a mistrial, noting that religion had been brought up twice already during the trial and that he's concerned about how those comments might inflame the jury. The judge said he would not declare a mistrial, but reprimanded the prosecution for that testimony. And then the jury was told the remarks were immaterial, irrelevant, and that they should be disregarded. And then they were dismissed for the rest of the day. The trial will resume today.
11: My God.
2: A lot
11: Something
2: of drama.
11: Every day with this. So where did things stand? The prosecution and the defense, they've rested. But then the, what was this like?
2: The prosecution can then bring a couple of more witnesses.
11: Yeah, that's what they were doing.
2: That's what they were doing. And then closing arguments are supposed to start after the prosecution is done with these additional witnesses that they're bringing back.
11: Now, I mean, this could go a number of different ways. If I had to put money on it, though, I would say, I bet jury deliberations take a second.
2: Oh, I think it's going to take a while. Now, they're determining whether or not she was just suffering from severe depression, but knew what she was doing, or if she was suffering from postpartum psychosis, where she was just so out of her mind that she didn't know what she was doing.
11: Yeah, and again, it only takes one juror.
2: Right.
11: And I could see it being a hung jury. I can see it going a number of different ways, honestly.
2: Yeah, this is, I mean, usually you're determining guilt or innocence, but in this case, there's a lot more to it.
11: When we come back, a big announcement in the race for governor is set for today. We're going to check in with Politico Florida's Kimberly Leonard for some insight into that after your local news, traffic, and weather right here on The Ryan Gorman Show.
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15: It's 81 degrees. Good morning, I'm Chris Trenkman. Your Tampa Bay forecast: partly sunny with a 50-50 chance for thunderstorms, high 90. Our top story at 8:30. President Trump backed off his threat of an economic D-Day against Iran by not including harsh sanctions against countries that do business with Iran, like Russia and China. But Iran is still feeling the heat.
16: Among the new sanctions includes an expanded list of secondary sanctions targeting digital assets, technology, gold, aviation, and shipping. In addition, the Treasury Department sanctioned nearly 60 entities, individuals, and vessels in multiple jurisdictions. The actions go after what the department describes as a network of shadow fleet vessels operating across many different countries. Iranian officials threatened retaliation to the economic measures. Another tanker was struck in the Strait of Hormuz with an unknown projectile while transiting the U.S.-approved southern route. The vessel had damage caused to its engine room and was disabled.
15: Trey Yingst reporting. Another court defeat for groups trying to ban unregistered guns.
23: What anti-gun activists call ghost guns are essentially DIY firearms in the tradition of crafting one's own rifle, but using more modern means such as 3D printers. California and the Giffords group tried suing over a Biden-era rule that only treated receivers made and sold with tools to make them functional as completed firearms. They felt it didn't do enough to prevent untraceable guns. Now the U.S. Ninth Circuit Court of Appeals is throwing out that lawsuit, saying neither California nor Giffords could prove the rule caused them harm.
25: Eben Brown, News Radio WFLA.
15: Los Angeles may soon have a fleet of air taxis. One of L.A.'s first air taxis was unveiled Monday at an event where a future vertiport will be built. The city wants to have its network of air taxis ready for the 2028 Olympics. Here in Florida, Governor DeSantis has announced efforts to bring air taxis to this state. The National Park Service turns 110 years old today. To celebrate, the agency is waiving entrance fees. U.S. citizens and residents will be able to get into the parks that normally charge admission. Tampa Bay traffic and weather coming up. Next news update in 30 minutes. I'm Chris Trenkman, News Radio WFLA.
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19: Heavy congestion all along the Veterans Expressway southbound coming out of Pasco and again through Citrus Park. You're stopping right before Limbaugh. This is due to a much earlier crash on 60 eastbound approaching the airport. They just cleared that crash. All lanes are open, but still very heavy residual slowdowns, as well as southbound on Dale Mabry and even Hillsborough Avenue eastbound getting by Memorial out towards the Veterans Expressway. Disabled vehicle 275 southbound in St. Pete around 38th Avenue North with lane blockage. I'm Pat Largo, News Radio WFLA.
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6: A few spotty showers will develop by mid to late morning right near the coast and hang out near I-75 through midday. After that, they'll generally scatter inland with about a 40% coverage of those storms today. Temperatures warming into the low 90s. It'll feel more like the triple digits, but not excessively humid. Temperatures tonight will drop into the upper 70s, will dry out, and more of the same pattern heading into our Wednesday. But those afternoon thunderstorms back in the forecast by Thursday and Friday, with a few drifting back toward the coast. I'm Max Defender 8 meteorologist Amanda Holly.
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11: Let's bring in the author of the Florida Playbook for Politico. Kimberly Leonard joins us now here on the Ryan Gorman Show. You can check out her newsletter and a whole lot more at politico.com. And you can also follow her on X for all the latest at Leonard KL. Kimberly, it's so great to talk to you. You've been all over this event set for today at Miami's Freedom Tower featuring Congressman Byron Donalds, the GOP nominee for governor. He's expected to name his running mate. What have you learned about the event and who he might name?
27: That's right. You know, I don't actually know who it's going to be, but I think we can look at several clues given the location, right? He has several stops throughout the day. He'll be in Sanford next and then in St. Pete. But launching this in Miami-Dade County tells me it's probably someone from Miami-Dade County. I would say the top contender that I'm hearing from sources is State Senator Brian Avila. He is someone who had been doing the Hispanics for Byron push down here. Another person potentially on the shortlist, I would say, is State Senator Ana Maria Rodriguez. Both of them are Cuban American, both bilingual, both have great relationships with the legislature. So I think that's where to look for clues.
11: And I'm assuming a couple of things, but I think these are reasonable assumptions. The Donalds campaign must feel like there's a real opening for him to make big inroads in South Florida, not just, you know, by picking somebody who knows the area and is from that community, but also because of the issue the Democrats are dealing with here, with Angie Nixon scoring that upset victory over Alex Vindman, her ties to the Democratic Socialists of America movement socialism has become front and center, and everyone knows that is not a popular position in South Florida.
27: Well, not among our Hispanic community, for mm-hmm. sure. And look, it's a very influential, very politically potent part of the state. Okay. And so winning Miami-Dade is going to be key. I will say, looking at data from the primary, Republicans actually didn't show up in as high numbers as Democrats did. Democrats outnumbered Republicans on primary day by 20,000 votes. And that's in a county where Republicans outnumber Democrats by 50,000 votes. So getting Miami-Dade is going to be very key. Oftentimes, yep. people will say, hey, if you get Miami-Dade, you get Florida.
11: There's another name I want to ask you about, and I'm going to play a quick clip because I thought this was very interesting. This is my dark horse pick for Donald's lieutenant governor.
0: He's the real deal. Make no mistake about it. I've seen him battling with Democrats. I've seen him battling with people on different shows, whatever. He ain't backing up. He knows his stuff. Okay. I talk to him all the time, all the time. And I ain't got nothing bad to say about him. I'm being straight with you. And I ain't no damn Republican, but damn it, if anybody could make me one, it would be him. I'm just going to keep it a buck. I'm just letting you know.
11: Stephen A. Smith talking about Byron Donalds. Could it be Stephen A. Smith, Kimberly?
27: You know, I haven't heard that from anyone, but I do think, though, I have black Democrats who've said to me that they think Byron Donalds is really going to appeal to members of the black community who haven't voted Republican, like, ever. They really think that he has that wow factor and that he's great with people and could really appeal there. And so I think it'll be interesting to see to what extent his campaign works to make inroads and grow the coalition for Republicans.
11: We're joined by author of the Florida Playbook for Politico. Kimberly Leonard is with us. You can find her work, the newsletter, and a whole lot more at politico.com. You're heading to an Angie Nixon event in Jacksonville tomorrow. And it's interesting. I was talking to somebody not long ago about Angie Nixon and some of the energy that she brought to different events during the primary, and probably should have been an indication that maybe she was going to perform better than many expected. What are you looking for from that event in Jacksonville tomorrow as she really tries to kick her campaign into gear?
27: Yeah, listen, I don't want to undersell her charisma. When she walks into a room and gets on stage, people are on their feet, they're clapping, they're jumping up and down. I've seen it at events, and I was at the time during the primary, I thought, gee, if she had real money, this would be something. Mm-hmm. And the reason I thought that was because even though she had this presence, you had so many groups that then didn't endorse her. So I thought, because they thought that she couldn't win. But look, she's going to be doing things very differently than how campaigns have done things. She's going to be bringing people together and then sending them out to knock on doors for her. So she's doing a very grassroots Andrew Gillum type of campaign. And I'll be very curious to see what it's like, what the energy is, how it's different, and so forth, because this is an approach that people in her own party and that Republicans are not taking.
11: But boy, she's gotten hit right out of the gate with questions about socialism and her joining the Democratic Socialists of America. I mean, every TV hit that she's done, she's been asked questions about that. And David Jolly, the Democratic nominee for governor, he's been hit with questions about it because Angie Nixon won her race. So that really has, it feels like, put Democrats on the defensive to start. But, you know, there's obviously a lot of time left to turn that around.
27: There's been mixed reactions. I would say there are some who were very nervous. And there was, no question, the Democratic Party in Florida is having a lot of internal turmoil over her win. They really wanted to run someone more moderate. But look, she won by 12 points against Alex Vindman. It wasn't close.
11: Nope.
27: She proved that she can be a formidable candidate without a lot of cash. And she's been getting a lot more national attention, and she's everywhere. I mean, she's really flooding the zone. And some Republicans have even called me saying that they sort of thought initially, okay, good, this is who we want to run against. And then they sort of started to wake up and say, hang on a minute. There are people now who would not have voted who will now be enthusiastic about voting. And that's nothing to sort of take for granted for their side.
11: Last thing I want to ask you about, and we're joined by Kimberly Leonard from Politico, Florida. Ashley Moody, the heavy favorite in this race against Angie Nixon, and I think for good reason. but she's going to have to work. She did an event recently. I think it was billed as a news conference. Didn't end up taking any questions. Hasn't done a lot of interacting with journalists, with reporters, and all of that. Where does her campaign stand, and what are you hearing about how they view Angie Nixon as an opponent?
27: So a couple of things. First of all, she clearly has some sort of political heft, right? Because she has been able, in every single election that she has been in, she's been able to bring in the highest number of votes. And she's someone who has been able to really nail down the DeSantis faction and the Trump faction. I don't know anyone else in Florida mm-hmm. who's done that successfully, okay? It's a tough road. I don't care what they say about everyone's friends, everyone's good. However, we, the voters and reporters, everybody don't know where she stands on a number of key issues because she hasn't engaged in any challenging questions. And so I think it'll be really interesting to see you have Angie Nixon flooding the zone and you have Senator Moody, who has not engaged in challenging questions on a lot of issues that people really, really care about. And when she was in Doral last week, she spoke for 5 minutes. At Doral is the center of the Venezuelan community here. She didn't stay to shake hands and talk to people. Mm. And so to understand that in recent elections, people like Rick Scott, Marco Rubio, even Ron DeSantis, the way that they've engaged in South Florida compared to how she has had a lack of engagement to the level of these other candidates is noticed. It's not something that I'm just noticing because mm-hmm. she hasn't done a challenging interview with me. No one at the event last week had said that they knew her very well. Now, one thing that goes in her favor, they say, well, I trust Governor DeSantis that he made the right pick. And so that is nothing to sneeze at. DeSantis remains very popular yep. with the base.
11: Author of the Florida Playbook for Politico, Kimberly Leonard. You can find all of her work and a whole lot more again at politico.com. And you can follow her on X for all the latest at Leonard KL. Kimberly, really appreciate the time and insight this morning. Thanks so much.
27: Thank you.
11: All right. When we come back, we'll get to more of your reaction to what we've covered on the show this morning, including the detaining of a service member's father by Border Patrol right here in Florida. That's next here on the Ryan Gorman Show.
19: Crash in St. Pete, 275 southbound after Gandy Boulevard. Disabled vehicle further south on 275 southbound approaching 38th Avenue North, blocking a center lane. 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

0: Lincoln during a traffic stop Saturday in Key West. The father remains in ICE custody facing removal proceedings. The service member has been deployed aboard the USS Abraham Lincoln for 9 months, said his father's detention is heartbreaking as he continues to serve his country. I said, I think this is the wrong move. I think we should be focusing on violent criminals and removing them from the country as opposed to the father of someone who's bravely serving our country. We got a lot of reaction to that. We got a text message that read, of course, what ICE is doing here is wrong. Get rid of the criminals. They should all be in jail or under parole supervision. Leave those who have work permits and support our economy alone. We also got an email. Mark said, so when someone joins the military or becomes a first responder, usually benefits are given to their children. Why can't it go the other way? If someone is serving in the military and completes a minimum amount of service or was honorably discharged, if their parents are illegal, their parents should simply pay a reasonable fine for the transgression and have a pathway to residency and eventually citizenship. It should not be for anyone who enters illegally in the future, but if you came here, were a productive member of society and raised your kids here, and they chose to serve the country, then that should count for something. And I agree. I think the priority is illegal criminals and the most serious first. We also got a bunch of talkbacks on this. This is what Jose, listening in South Florida, had to say.
1: Good morning, Ryan and Dana. Unfortunately, deportation is a bitter pill. If you make it okay that if you enter this country illegally and allow your child or daughter to join the military, they will give you a pass. Others will simply follow that path. It's unfortunate, but they knew from the get-go he was here illegally. That's what I've got to say.
0: Well, appreciate the talkback, Jose. I think you can do it in a way where, like Mark said in that email, you can make clear that this is not a policy that we're going to adhere to moving forward.
2: So right, but for people that are already here, that are doing their best, they're contributing, and they've got kids who are contributing and joining the military, then we should figure something out for them.
0: Yeah, and you don't even have to make it a policy that they're just going to be given a pass. Just don't detain and deport them right now.
2: Right.
0: You've got many, many other people, violent criminals, who you could be focusing your operations on as opposed to, again, the father of a service member who doesn't have any kind of criminal record beyond coming here illegally and whose son is risking his life for this country aboard the USS Abraham Lincoln. As you could tell right there, number of different ways for you to connect with us and share your thoughts. 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When we come back, what you missed this morning and some of the stories to keep an eye on today. 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
4: Crash at Newport Richey Ridge Road eastbound after Moon Lake Road at Town Center Road. Disabled vehicle causing heavy backups in St. Pete, 275 southbound approaching 38th Avenue North. 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
3: Wrapping things up with the final few moments of the show here on this Tuesday morning. If you missed my conversation with retired Lieutenant Colonel Scott Mann, a former U.S. Army Green Beret, he's got a new production out on the Afghanistan withdrawal that comes to the Tampa Bay area this weekend. His story is incredible. What he did in the aftermath of the botched Afghanistan withdrawal is just unbelievable. So we had like a 30-minute conversation in studio. It was fantastic.
4: It really was. I had goosebumps. 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
4: 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Yes. That poor family with that man and his two-year-old who witnessed his wife and the two-year-old twin get struck by lightning.
3: 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That's going to be up in just a bit. It's heartbreaking, but, you know, it reminds us of the dangers of these lightning
4: strikes.
3: Right,
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3: 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Tomorrow morning, we'll recap who Byron Donalds picks as his running mate. Also, Target under fire again. Dana's going to have that story for us. Big thanks to James Berlander, Brianna Torres, and Laura Vaughn for their tremendous work on the show this morning, and we'll be back with you first thing tomorrow morning right here on WIOD in South Florida, WFLA in the Tampa Bay area, and everywhere on your iHeartRadio app. Have a great rest of your day.
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11: Good morning, I'm Chris Trankman. Your Tampa Bay forecast, partly sunny with a 50-50 chance for thunderstorms, high 90. Traffic and your complete forecast from Channel 8 meteorologist Amanda Holly coming up. Our top story, a sentencing hearing continues in Brooksville for the man convicted of murdering a 12-year-old girl in 1993.
12: Jurors heard Mary Johnston with the state attorney's office read a victim impact statement from Jennifer Odom's mother, Renee Converse.
13: I have lost my peace, my trust in people, and my ability to find joy.
12: Jeffrey Crum's defense witnesses included his son and neuropsychologist Hyman Eisenstein, who pointed to alcohol abuse.
14: Alcohol has been a part of his life, his entire life.
12: It takes eight jurors to recommend death. There would be more hearings before a final sentence. Gordon Bird, News Radio WFLA.
11: A man accused of stabbing a 15-year-old boy outside a home near Bradenton has been arrested a week after the attack. 34-year-old Quezon Taylor was taken into custody Sunday in Manatee County.
15: They are not related in any way. They were in the backyard, they were talking, and at some point, Taylor pulls out this knife and stabs our teen multiple times.
11: Randy Warren with the Manatee Sheriff's Office says Taylor ran from the scene. The victim is hospitalized, but is expected to survive. A South Florida family is dealing with the tragic deaths of a 40-year-old mother and 2-year-old daughter during a storm. A lightning strike's to blame for the deaths of Kenya Glasgow and Kennedy of Margate. Cameron Glasgow doesn't know how to explain it to his surviving twin daughter, Kensley.
16: For her to lose her twin sister, words can't describe that feeling. Because I know she can't even fathom it right now that she lost her best friend.
11: Both mother and daughter died at the hospital on Sunday. At a food bank warehouse in Tampa, Governor DeSantis says Florida's introducing a first-of-its-kind restriction on temporary cash payments to families.
17: Temporary cash assistance benefits from being used for inappropriate and non-essential purchases.
11: Those include drugs, alcohol, tobacco, including vaping, adult entertainment, theme park subscriptions, and psychics. DeSantis says it's about saving taxpayer dollars. Temporary assistance to needy families is paid to recipients on EBT cards. The U.S. and Canada in the middle of a full-blown trade war. President Trump says tariffs on the imports of cars, trucks, and auto parts from Canada will increase to 50% starting on January 1st of 2027. The Tampa Bay Rays beat the Tigers 4-1 last night in Detroit for their second straight win. Brian Baker got his league-leading 38th save. The Yankees were off yesterday, so Tampa Bay's lead in the American League East is up to 3.5 games. Tampa Bay traffic and weather coming up. Next news update in 30 minutes. I'm Chris Trankman, News Radio WFLA.
18: This is a Bloomberg Money Minute. Stock futures are climbing as a sell-off in chip makers fizzled. Dow futures are up 134 points. S&P futures are up 27. Bitcoin also briefly surged past $80,000. And oil keeps falling, with Brent crude now at $90 a barrel. An oil buying spree could put a strain on U.S. supplies and push prices at the pump even higher. Disruptions to oil shipments due to Iran and Russia-Ukraine wars have tightened the global oil supply, and that's prompting refiners in Asia to turn more to the U.S. to source its crude. Exports to Asia are on pace now to hit 40 million barrels in September, which would be nearly double the amount exported in August. And buyers are circling Warner Brothers assets as Paramount's legal fight to acquire the studio continues. That includes TBS, TNT, and CNN, which are a huge source of revenue for the company, partly because TV providers like Comcast and DirecTV pay fees to show sports. Monica Ricks, Bloomberg Radio.
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20: As
4: Spooky spotty showers will develop by mid to late morning right near the coast and hang out near I-75 through midday. After that, they'll generally scatter inland with about a 40% coverage of those storms today. Temperatures warming into the low 90s. It'll feel more like the triple digits, but not excessively humid. Temperatures tonight will drop into the upper 70s, will dry out, and more of the same pattern heading into our Wednesday. But those afternoon thunderstorms back in the forecast by Thursday and Friday, with a few drifting back toward the coast. I'm Max Defender 8 meteorologist Amanda Holly.
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1: So there are people breaking up over this. Their relationships are being destroyed over this. And it's probably maybe for the best. There's a text that's going viral. I can't vouch that it's real or not, but it seems believable. The woman writes, so you're breaking up with me over an effing opinion? He writes back, no, I'm breaking up with you, not over an opinion. I'm breaking up with you because that opinion showed me a fundamental difference in our values. I can have compassion for somebody struggling mentally without excusing what happened to those children. If I'm choosing someone to potentially be the mother of my children, I need to trust their judgment completely, especially when it comes to protecting them. What you said has created a doubt in me that I can't ignore or gamble my future children on. I mean, I hope justice is served here, but our country is so mentally ill now, I'm not sure that it will. And it is not wrong to break up with somebody who has
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7: Good morning, I'm Chris Trankman. Your Tampa Bay forecast: partly sunny with a 50-50 chance for thunderstorms, high 90. Traffic and your complete forecast from Channel 8 meteorologist Amanda Holly coming up. Our top story: tourism numbers in Florida dipped for a second consecutive quarter amid lingering inflationary concerns and backlash from Canadian visitors. Governor DeSantis claims Florida's overall economy remains strong.
8: There's been a great run here that's allowed you to have the economic base to be able to do this with lower taxes.
7: Domestic, overseas, and Canadian travel into the state were all slightly down from April to June compared with the same period last year, with the state handled about 143 million yearly visitors. Florida's tourism industry was crushed by the COVID-19 pandemic in 2020, but had been on a steady rise. The penalty phase continues today in the trial of Jeffrey Crum, the Brooksville jury that convicted him of killing 12-year-old Jennifer Odom in 1993, will now decide whether to recommend the death penalty. The state's only witness was Odom's mother, Renee Converse. Mary Johnson with the state attorney's office read her victim impact statement.
9: We spent 3 decades trapped in a state of suspended grief, frozen by the horrific mystery of who stole her from us.
7: The defense called an expert, as well as Crum's son and a woman who lived with Crum's father. If 8 of the 12 jury members recommend capital punishment, there will be more required hearings before the judge delivers a final sentence. Duke Energy is cleaning up a chemical spill in Pasco County. The company informed state regulators last week there was a spill at a power plant in Holiday near the Anclote River. Over 3,000 gallons of sodium bisulfite spilled, but Duke says none of it made it to the river. And a spokesperson says the cleanup is almost complete and no actions or precautions are necessary. The shock of a deadly lightning strike has not worn off for a South Florida family. Cameron Glasgow says he has to be strong for his 2-year-old daughter Kensley after her mother Kenya and twin sister Kennedy died in a sudden storm in Margate.
10: We would have been 4 years married November 21st, so it's extremely hard.
7: Both mother and daughter were found on the ground. They were rushed to the hospital but did not survive. The father of a sailor aboard the USS Abraham Lincoln has been picked up by immigration officials in the Keys.
11: Luis Manuel Avalos' family members say he was just going to get his car checked in Key West when immigration detained him, arguing he entered the U.S. illegally. American Friends Service Committee's Maria Bilbao says he's not alone.
12: I'm hearing about people who are going to the gas station, are going to buy food or bicycle things that they have to do every day, or they are going to work and they are being hanged by ICE.
11: She says it's forcing immigrants to stay in hiding and urges politicians to fight for reform. Erica Rodriguez, News Radio, WFLA.
7: A Hillsborough County farmer hopes a recent federal ruling will help strawberry growers. Andy McDonald manages Sweet Life Farms in Plant City. He praised the preliminary ruling from the Department of Commerce. It found fresh winter strawberries from Mexico are likely to be sold in the U.S. at less than fair value. The Tampa Bay Rays putting together another winning streak, and they're doing it on the road. They beat the Tigers 4-1 last night in Detroit for their second straight win. Tampa Bay holding on to a 3.5-game lead over the Yankees in the American League East. Tampa Bay traffic and weather coming up. Next news update in 30 minutes. I'm Chris Trankman. 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
13: 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The veterans still heavy approaching the Courtney Campbell Causeway area and I-4 approaching downtown Tampa along with the Leroy Selman. But the lanes are open. Just some heavy traffic at Rasmussen University. 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Keeping you updated, I'm Pat George on News Radio WFLA.
14: A few spotty showers will develop by mid to late morning right near the coast and hang out near I-75 through midday. After that, they'll generally scatter inland with about a 40% coverage of those storms today. Temperatures warming into the low 90s. It'll feel more like the triple digits, but not excessively humid. Temperatures tonight will drop into the upper 70s, will dry out, and more of the same pattern heading into our Wednesday. But those afternoon thunderstorms back in the forecast by Thursday and Friday with a few drifting back toward the coast. I'm Max Defender 8 meteorologist Amanda Holly.
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0: There's a reason Christians can't look at what's happening to the Jewish people and simply say, well, that's their problem. Because their story is our story. Christianity didn't appear out of nowhere 2,000 years ago. We are a branch grafted onto a tree whose roots run through Abraham, Isaac, and Jacob. The prophets we read, the Psalms we pray, the commandments we teach our children, the things that the Lord himself based all of his ideology, all of his theology on, come through the Jewish people. Jesus was a Jew. I hate to break it to you. The disciples were Jewish. You can't separate the Christian faith from the people and the history that gave birth to it. So I don't care what the current trends appear. I don't care. I know every time I read this commercial, it costs me. It costs me much more than I could ever make from reading a commercial. It costs me. But we have a personal responsibility to do the right thing. The International Fellowship of Christians and Jews has spent decades maintaining that bridge between Christians and Jews. 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
1: Why are Democrats in the media trying to destroy devoted Trump staffer Natalie Harp? 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
5: Good morning, I'm Chris Trenkman. Your Tampa Bay forecast, partly sunny with a 50-50 chance for thunderstorms and a high 90. Our top story, the Trump administration backed off the threat of an economic D-Day on Iran, but is still offering tough rules.
6: Treasury Secretary Scott Bessent warning of strong sanctions against nations doing business with Iran.
7: It is now a time for world leaders to make a decision between prosperity and isolation.
6: Bessent says a process of level setting is underway to let countries know what is expected of them.
7: It is no longer acceptable to operate in the gray spaces of this conflict.
6: Iran's currency hit a record low Monday, and the United Arab Emirates announced last week it is suspending all trade and financial transactions with Iran. At the White House, Jared Halpern, Fox News.
5: Three states hold primary elections today. The focus is on South Carolina. That's where President Trump backed Republican Senator Darlene Graham. She's facing Congressman Ralph Norman in the state's Republican Senate primary runoff. Schools in Detroit start next week, and the district is offering to pay students to show up.
8: Middle school students who have perfect attendance for an entire week could get up to $500 as well as a $50 gift card. While high school students will earn a $100 gift card for perfect attendance for an entire week. The program costs the district nearly $14 million a year. Superintendent Dr. Nikolai Vitti said the money is well spent, adding the program has led to a 9% drop in chronic absenteeism among Detroit high school students. Sue Guzman, Fox News.
5: Some Hillsborough County residents still aren't convinced that flock safety cameras benefit the community. Plant City Police hosted a presentation to answer questions about the 20 cameras the city has on public streets. But critics say the cameras invade their privacy and won't be used responsibly by police. Tampa Bay traffic and weather coming up. Next news update in 30 minutes. I'm Chris Trankman, News Radio WFLA.
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11: 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Two slow spots. Courtney Campbell approaching Rocky Point due to construction blocking the right-hand lane in a westbound direction. And then westbound on I-4 approaching downtown Tampa. 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
13: A few spotty showers will develop by mid to late morning right near the coast and hang out near I-75 through midday. After that, they'll generally scatter inland with about a 40% coverage of those storms today. Temperatures warming into the low 90s. It'll feel more like the triple digits, but not excessively humid. Temperatures tonight will drop into the upper 70s, will dry out, and more of the same pattern heading into our Wednesday. But those afternoon thunderstorms back in the forecast by Thursday and Friday, with a few drifting back toward the coast. I'm Max Defender 8 meteorologist Amanda Holly.
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5: Good morning, I'm Chris Trankman. Your Tampa Bay forecast: partly sunny with a 50-50 chance for thunderstorms, high 90. Traffic and your complete forecast from Channel 8 meteorologist Amanda Holly coming up. Our top story: a sentencing hearing continues in Brooksville for the man convicted of murdering a 12-year-old girl in 1993.
6: Jurors heard Mary Johnston with the state attorney's office read a victim impact statement from Jennifer Odom's mother, Renee Converse.
7: I have lost my peace, my trust in people, and my ability to find joy.
6: Jeffrey Crum's defense witnesses included his son and neuropsychologist Hyman Eisenstein, who pointed to alcohol abuse.
8: Alcohol has been a part of his life, his entire life.
6: It takes 8 jurors to recommend death. There would be more hearings before a final sentence. Gordon Bird, News Radio WFLA.
5: A man accused of stabbing a 15-year-old boy outside a home near Bradenton has been arrested a week after the attack. 34-year-old Quezon Taylor was taken into custody Sunday in Manatee County.
9: They are not related in any way. They were in the backyard, they were talking, and at some point, Taylor pulls out this knife and stabs our teen multiple times.
5: Randy Warren with the Manatee Sheriff's Office says Taylor ran from the scene. The victim is hospitalized, but is expected to survive. A South Florida family is dealing with the tragic deaths of a 40-year-old mother and 2-year-old daughter during a storm. A lightning strike's to blame for the deaths of Kenya Glasgow and Kennedy of Margate. Cameron in Glasgow doesn't know how to explain it to his surviving twin daughter, Kinsley.
4: For her to lose her twin sister, words can't describe that feeling. Because I know she can't even fathom it right now, that she lost her best friend.
5: Both mother and daughter died at the hospital on Sunday. At a food bank warehouse in Tampa, Governor DeSantis says Florida's introducing a first-of-its-kind restriction on temporary cash payments to families.
10: Florida will be the first state in the nation to restrict temporary cash assistance benefits from being used for inappropriate and non-essential purchases.
5: Those include drugs, alcohol, tobacco, including vaping, adult entertainment, theme park subscriptions, and psychics. DeSantis says it's about saving taxpayer dollars. Temporary assistance to needy families is paid to recipients on EBT cards. The U.S. and Canada in the middle of a full-blown trade war. President Trump says tariffs on the imports of cars, trucks, and auto parts from Canada will increase to 50% starting on January 1st of 2027 after talks between the two countries broke down. Canada announced retaliatory tariffs on some U.S. goods. That'll start September 8th. The owner of the San Francisco 49ers, Jed York, is arrested, the latest in a series of scandals.
11: York's legal team quickly had the criminal charges downgraded to disorderly conduct and possessing a criminal tool. He spent one night in an Ohio jail and has paid roughly $1,300 in fines. The sting for the Niners, who were still reeling over a car wreck involving head coach Kyle Shanahan, is that the burgeoning season has become infamous for what's happening off the field. Santa Clara County family court records show a May 2026 divorce filing by York from his wife of 15 years. Some fans say the upheaval outside the locker room will do little to influence what happens in Thursday's last preseason game or the season opener in Australia against the Rams.
5: Jesse Gary reporting. The Tampa Bay Rays beat the Tigers 4-1 last night in Detroit for their second straight win. Brian Baker got his league-leading 38th save. The Yankees were off yesterday, so Tampa Bay's lead in the American League East is up to 3.5 games. Tampa Bay traffic and weather coming up. Next news update in 30 minutes. I'm Chris Trankman, News Radio WFLA.
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12: Looking at your regular morning delays on I-4 westbound today for drivers who plan to travel between 21st Street and 275. 275 and I-75 are currently moving well this morning. 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
13: A few spotty showers will develop by mid to late morning right near the coast and hang out near I-75 through midday. After that, they'll generally scatter inland with about a 40% coverage of those storms today. Temperatures warming into the low 90s. It'll feel more like the triple digits, but not excessively humid. Temperatures tonight will drop into the upper 70s, will dry out, and more of the same pattern heading into our Wednesday. But those afternoon thunderstorms back in the forecast by Thursday and Friday, with a few drifting back toward the coast. I'm Max Defender 8 meteorologist Amanda Holly.
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6: Live tomorrow, President Donald Trump joins me. And doing a interview with President Trump is the hardest interview anyone can do. You've got to cut everybody slack when they do an interview with Donald Trump, because no matter how long you have, you never get to all of your questions. And he just tends to go on, and, you know, especially doing it over the phone is really super difficult, because he can't be like, wrap it up, I got more questions. And I've got a lot tomorrow. I want to talk to him about Canada. I want to talk to him about Iran. I want to talk to him about affordability. Does he see people who are struggling? Because he always has. I want to talk to him. I don't know if you heard the latest, but now Iran has targeted Barron Trump. I want to talk to him about the SAVE Act. Is there, well, you know, what have you put pressure on? Real pressure. When you put real pressure on people, when Donald Trump puts real pressure on people, it's like a bag of bricks coming down on your head. But I also, if we have time, I want to talk about some of the good stuff. I may have to do that after, because there's been a lot of good things. And Jason with the insiders today has been going over some of the things that have just happened over the last, 24, 36 hours that are really, really good. But we haven't had time. But tomorrow, join us. That's right at the beginning of the show. Donald Trump will be joining me live. We don't need any more questions. We asked the insiders yesterday, give us questions, things you want to know. And we've got a bazillion of them. So we're going to try to pick the best. I'll pick the best 10. But I'll probably only get to about 3 of them tomorrow.
7: Donald Trump.

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10: Oh, we have a quick turnaround here, but Mark in North Carolina, weigh in. You got about a minute.
11: Hey, guys. Appreciate you taking my call. I'm 34, former United States Marine. I've been pretty much opposed to data centers. You know, I hear you guys talking about like golf courses or water. You know, I kind of roll my eyes on it. But when you were talking about how war is changing to where we're using more drones and a lot of that stuff's driven by data centers, I mean, that's the first time that really opened my eyes. And that's definitely something I would keep hammering.
10: Thank you so much, sir. 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Clay, see? 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We're making changes happen.
12: Let's talk about this, because after you mentioned this yesterday, I went and read all about these drones autonomously killing people. 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
7: Welcome back in. We have got loaded lines. We'll get to some of these at the top of the next hour with you guys wanting to weigh in on a wide variety of topics across the sun. Enos is good, Buck. And I do think that the challenge the WNBA is going to have is if they're welcoming trans athletes, how do you determine who is, quote, a real woman when it's a man pretending to be a woman? And again, they could end all this by just doing what the WTA, the NCAA, and the IOC have all done, and that is define womanhood by allowing each of their athletes to take one cheek swab so that your DNA can be tested and they can determine that you are, in fact, XX female or XY male. And they won't do it. And a part of me, Buck, thinks it's because they might have men in the league now, at least from a DNA perspective.
8: What odds would we have to give against, in the Clay versus Enos horse shoot around? Do you think you get 5-1?
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5: Guaranteed human.
6: Partly to mostly cloudy, 88 degrees. I'm Reed Shepard. Our top story just coming in. Jury in Hernando County has recommended the death penalty for Jeffrey Crum, who was convicted in the 1993 murder of 12-year-old Jennifer Odom. A final decision will be made by Judge Daniel Merritt. A total of 163 missing, trafficked, or exploited children have been rescued in an undercover initiative that lasted just 4.5 days. Three people were arrested in what's being called Operation Statewide Shield, but authorities say the real purpose was to find the children and get them the help and services they need. FDL Commissioner Mark Glass says this was an initiative that went beyond the Florida state line.
7: That's over 6 states of recovery, Puerto Rico, and 12 countries. So that shows you the tentacles of this are where these children may go.
6: 46 of the children were rescued in the Tampa Bay area. They've been taken to specialized hubs to receive the care and support they need. Forecasters keeping tabs on a tropical wave forming in the Atlantic off the coast of Africa. National Weather Service meteorologist George Rizzuto says it has a 70% chance of developing.
8: But definitely we don't need to be panicking about this one yet, as it has plenty of time as it drifts across the Atlantic. So we have a lot of time to watch it.
6: It'll be named Dolly if it develops into a tropical storm, but early computer model runs show it curving to the north and staying away from Florida and the U.S. East Coast. The Republican ticket for Florida governor is set for the November midterm election.
9: Republican nominee for Florida governor, U.S. Representative Byron Donalds, announcing his running mate, State Senator Brian Avila.
10: I humbly accept your nomination to serve as the next lieutenant governor of the great state of Florida.
9: Bill represents Miami Springs and sponsored the Stop Woke Act. Donalds and his running mate will face off against the Democratic nominee for governor, former Republican David Jolly, and his running mate Gwen Graham in the midterm election in November. Karen Curtis, Miami.
6: Meanwhile, 3 states are holding primary elections today. All eyes will be on South Carolina, where President Trump-backed Republican Senator Darlene Graham is facing Congressman Ralph Norman in the state's Republican Senate primary runoff. Trump has spent plenty of political capital supporting Graham, including a rally for her in Palmetto State on Friday. The special Senate primary came after Graham's brother, Senator Lindsey Graham's death. Meanwhile, there's also a House special election in Georgia and a Senate and governor runoff in Oklahoma. U.S. and Canada are in the middle of a full-blown trade war. NBC's Gabe Gutierrez reports President Trump imposed 50% tariffs on some Canadian goods over the weekend.
11: President Trump also threatening 50% import taxes on more products starting January 1st, including Canadian cars, auto parts, and steel. Last night, the president again arguing he's doing it to bring back American manufacturing.
6: Meanwhile, Canada has announced retaliatory tariffs on some U.S. goods that will start September 8th. Trump says Canada has been ripping off the United States of America for years, adding that ridiculously high tariffs on our farmers and farm products has made life impossible for these great American patriots. Police in Largo are turning to social media to help them find the person who robbed the Valley Bank on East Bay Drive. Police posted surveillance images of the suspect on Facebook. He was wearing a dark-colored sports jacket with a green button-down shirt, blue jeans, black sneakers, and a straw hat. He was last seen leaving the area on a dark-colored mountain bike. And Duke Energy is cleaning up a chemical spill in Pasco County. The company informed state regulators last week there was a spill at a power plant in Holiday near the Anclote River. More than 3,000 gallons of sodium bisulfite spilled, but Duke says none of it made it into the river. Tampa Bay traffic and weather moments away. Our next news update in 30 minutes. I'm Reed Shepard, News Radio, WFLA.
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12: Tampa crash reported northbound 275 at I-4 in the right lane. There's stop-and-go traffic from Dale Mabry, six-minute delays. 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
13: Isolated to scattered showers and storms will continue to develop and track east of I-75 for the rest of your Tuesday, lingering through the evening for inland areas, possibly as late as sunset, if not later into tonight. Highs will be average for this time of year in the low 90s for most, around 90, 91 degrees for downtown Tampa. And into Wednesday, we maintain a 40% chance of scattered storms with winds beginning to transition and become more southerly throughout the day. I'm Axe Defender 8 meteorologist Juliana Mejia.
1: Clay Travis here, along with Buck Sexton. It's hard to believe, but 2026 is already more than half over.
0: You know how it goes, Clay. 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

0: Welcome back in. Hour number three, Tuesday edition of the program. We have some very sad news for many of you that has happened in the last 6 or 7 minutes. As we went to commercial break, Fox News was the first that I saw reporting it. Dolly Parton is dead at 80 years old. One of the true legends of country music, one of the true legends of her era of entertainers, period. If you have ever been to Dollywood, her theme park in East Tennessee, as I have been, if you have ever seen Dolly Parton perform, as I have, she is a true legend. And everyone now, with this breaking news, there had been reports that she was not doing that well from a health perspective. Buck, let me just say this. There's going to be a lot of people that talk about the impact of Dolly Parton when it comes to her musical career. Let me say, for those of us who live here in Tennessee, and I think it has spread beyond Tennessee, certainly, but this is where it started. Dolly Parton's charity, Imagination Library. Have you heard about the Imagination Library yet, Buck? I'm not sure if Florida has it or not, but I know that many of you out there will know exactly what I'm talking about. Dolly Parton had a lifelong love of reading, and she often was not able to get books when she was young because her family in East Tennessee was so poor. So when she became wealthy, initially beginning in Tennessee, you could go online and sign up for the Dolly Parton Imagination Library. We did it for our kids. And all of these classic children's books, The Little Engine That Could, The Where the Wild Things of the World that your young son loves so much, they would send them to your home. And so every few weeks you would get, or every month, I don't remember exactly the time frame, but they would send books to your home for your kids or your grandkids to be able to read, because she wanted to instill a love of reading, and she knew there were lots of kids out there that might not get books. And so it's one of the most transformative, super positive charities that I've ever seen a famous person get behind and start. This one's going to hit a lot of people out there because she had a huge fan base, that was deeply committed. And again, 80 years old, Dolly Parton has passed. I don't know if you've ever been to Dollywood. I know you're not a country music guy, but she's so iconic. I mean, she's got to be one of the most recognizable people in the entirety of the United States.
1: I did once surprisingly accurately describe the Queen of England as the Dolly Parton of the UK in terms of being known and celebrated and beloved. And then, as you remember, the Tennessean, I think, used that same description. So her reputation, approval rating, like she's a politician, just the one of the most beloved figures of Americana of our lifetime, and I think going back a few generations, too. And you're talking about some of the lovely things that she did. I mean, I am even familiar with some of her most famous songs, or I know some of her most famous songs. Obviously an incredible woman, an amazing story, and thoughts and prayers to her family. But an incredible life, too. This is one of these celebrity passings where I know it's sad for people, especially people who celebrated her music for decades. But you can celebrate her life, meaning that she led an incredible life, left behind an amazing body of work, and did a tremendous amount of good for her fellow Tennesseans and Americans, and I'm sure globally as well. And so there's something always reassuring, and there's joy to be had in the remembrance of her life, essentially, is what I'm trying to say. It's not like somebody died in a car accident at 20 years old. She's somebody who led an incredibly rich and long and an important life that did a lot of things for a lot of people.
0: Yeah, I think that's important, because when you reach the age that she has, it's more of a celebration than a mourning. And I think this is going to be a huge because she is one of the most famous people in the United States. To your point, she is uniquely beloved in an era where it feels like almost everyone is controversial in some way. She managed to not be. And I think partly, and this is me kind of diving into the American pop culture world, there were ways in the 60s, 70s, 80s, and 90s for there to be superstars that were not particularly controversial. And I think a lot of people out there are going to recognize this. Now, sometimes they became controversial older. She was never controversial. She was a superstar who retained, I would imagine, the rarest of all things, a pretty super popular with Republican voters, super popular with Democrat voters. It brings me back to mind of the great line from Michael Jordan, "Republicans buy sneakers too." Dolly Parton was a throwback to an era when you wanted to try to entertain everybody, and she did. And she'll be missed. Okay, we got a bunch of that just happened. So I know a lot of you hearing that news from us. One of the things about doing live radio that's very different from doing podcasts is you never know what might happen from one moment to the next. So that news is breaking, and I would imagine that we brought that news to a lot of you. We will allow you to weigh in. Maybe you got talkbacks. You want to give us some talkbacks on Dolly Parton. We will play some of those at the end of the program. 800-282-2882. We have loaded lines, Buck. We have been talking about the South Carolina primary that is going on today. A decision being made between Darlene Graham and Ralph Norman. We had Abdul El-Sayed on with Jesse Waters. We have been just talking with Enos Cantor Freedom about his being kicked out of a WNBA game. All of those things taking place as we speak, plus the big AI data center debate. We have kind of jumped into it with both feet. And let me circle back to that for a moment, Buck, because I teased this a bit ago. There's a big editorial up about electricians and how much money they can make from an electrician perspective. They're building out all of these different data centers. And this guy says that he was working in the Loudoun County area. He's a part of the Washington, D.C. International Brotherhood of Electrical Workers. He said when he became a member, they worked 14 million hours a year, that group, the union that he did. In 2025, he said they worked 28 million hours. This year will most likely top 33 million hours. And they say we brought in 600 new apprentices alone because they can't find enough people to do these jobs as electricians. And electricians, he says, can earn, experienced electricians earn $62 an hour, $30 an hour in benefits. This reminds me, Buck, of the conversation we had on this program a while back with Mike Rowe, where he said there are tons of jobs out there that do not require in any way a college degree and can pay you an absolute ton of money. And we talked about this also in the context of how we're building things out. And there were a couple of other facts that I thought were interesting. And I'm folding over my Wall Street Journal to look at some of this data. Coming out of Loudoun County, the fact that the overall property tax rate has collapsed 30% there. Everybody is paying a lot less taxes because the data centers in Loudoun County are so impactful. But we have a lot of people who want to weigh in. Let's start here with John in San Diego. John, what you got for us?
2: Hey, Clay, before I get to this AI thing, this Enos guy, the league claims he's trying to make everything all about himself. Well, doesn't that qualify him as a woman?
1: Oh boy.
0: All right, you should just hang up.
1: John is not married, let me tell you. I think John is a single
0: John
1: guy.
0: Are you married?
2: Not anymore, no. They never laughed.
0: That was a good call, Buck. All right, John. So you dropped a banger, absolute banger on us right out of the jump. What else you got?
2: Okay, well, the AI water problem. There is no reason for them to pump in 300 gallons a day of new water. You treat it like a car radiator. you got 5 gallons of water in your car, it lasts 20 years. You just build a 300,000-gallon reservoir. It's got to be 10 feet deep under the ground where it's constantly 55 degrees, and you just pump it. It cools itself down. It's simple, and you don't have to use all that water. It's a one-time deal.
0: Yeah, I think – thank you for the call. I do think that the data centers are getting better and better at efficiently using the water. And again, the percentage of water that's being used by data centers has been grossly exaggerated. I just shared with you reports that are out there that in 2030, 14% of electricity will be data center related. 2030, that's years from now. So, we need to build more, better energy. Yesterday, Buck, we were talking about drill, baby, drill. And thankfully, we are now energy independent. Energy is going to be what determines winners and losers even more so in the years ahead. Martin in New Mexico.
3: Hi.
0: Yes.
3: I've moved off grid. I bought 10 acres adjacent to federal agricultural land, partly in service to my stress disorder. The quietness of the desert is really something I have become part of my life. And recently a neighbor, obviously within earshot, had been running a generator. It's been going on for about 2 months. And I have found myself becoming extremely angry. I used to be able to go out and I could hear the birds or the wind or the animals in the bushes or just this quietness of it all. And now all I can hear is the generator. It's not even that loud. I can go into my cabin and shut the door and I can't hear it. But as soon as I step out, that's what I hear. And it's really stressful at a level that I think a lot of people don't. Like, they internalize it, but they don't consciously think about it.
0: Thank you for the call. Buck, you are super sensitive to noise. I am. What would you say to our gentleman in New Mexico here who has a particular noise-related phobia issue? How would you address this?
1: Might be a bit of, I think it's misophonia, is people who get extremely agitated about noise that they don't like, and I would tend to put myself in a misophonia category. There's a grocery store near where I live that has a cart alarm that you can hear blocks away, and people are like, so inept at putting their cart in the escalator for carts. And so it breaks like every hour. And then the people inside don't, and it just goes, you know, it's just this very loud beeping noise that echoes through the neighborhood. I'm telling you, I've gone over there. I have threatened legal action.
0: What was the bus that you had the issue with? What was the bus, the particular bus that was making too much noise?
1: I was doing a public service on that one. There was a super screechy bus, and I went out and took the tail number, but that's for a plane. But, you know, the bus number off the back. It's not really
0: bus
1: a license
0: plate. Bus number 27, like Allie says.
1: That's right, bus 27. Bus 27 was busted up and being very squeaky and loud. And I did not like it. And for days, it would just squeak all around the neighborhood every time it would go through its route. And so I contacted Miami Public Works and the transportation. Let me tell you, I was so annoying. They got it fixed very quickly. So I don't know how you would fix a data center, though. But so I, in the war on noise, I'm with you guys. Any of you who hate noise, especially from unnecessary things. I'm with you. On the data center thing, you're probably going to have to move further away from the data center because they've already built it. But I do think there should be very clear decibel. You know, I'm all for regulating these things so that they don't make people's lives miserable, so they don't do these things. I'm not just like let it all. Because, by the way, that's true of every municipality, county. They all have all kinds of regulations. Clay, I can't drive a nail into my own kitchen here without begging Miami Beach, basically. Can I do this? So, which I think is too much. But my point is, I think we should have regulations about these things. Allie's pointing out pickleball. What do they call the noise? What do they call
0: this
1: you guys?
0: Kind of like ping off the pickleball. Noise does not bother me. I could live in the middle of a cyclone. It doesn't, like, I just kind of tune it out. I can be in a gym with loud music and I don't even notice the music. So I'm probably not the ideal person to
1: dinks.
0: Be sympathetic.
1: They call it
0: to,
1: dinks
0: to noise.
1: In pickleball, and it drives people nuts because you just want to scream at them, play tennis, you jerks, play okay. tennis.
0: Producer Greg is pointing out that I'm obsessed with leaf blowers. It's really, it is true. The leaf blower is the most annoying sound on the planet.
1: But we have electric leaf blowers in my neighborhood, way better. So they're
0: well,
1: making leaps and bounds with the
0: electric leaf blowers.
1: Yeah. Although I actually did, the only thing I disagreed with Ron DeSantis on was he opposed in Florida a statewide ban on gas leaf blowers and saying that it's, you know, it's expensive and private industry and all this stuff. And I get all those principles, but I hate noise. So it has nothing to do with the environment. I would have just banned them based on the noise pollution. All right. Some of you can disagree with me on that. I don't care. I'm a Stalinist when it comes to noise. Stalinist. It takes a solid reason for people to consider putting a non-lethal weapon in their home to defend themselves, let alone a lethal one. But that reason could be as simple as learning that a neighbor recently had an intruder in their home or a recent burglary in your neighborhood. So whatever it is, you want to take action now and be prepared. 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
1: Welcome back into Clay and Buck. Clay, we have a super quick turnaround, so why don't you tell everybody what delightful menu of Clayisms you have prepared for this esteemed audience coming up here in about a minute. Are we just going to rack and stack calls? And,
0: yeah, I think we've got a ton of people who want to weigh in on a variety of different topics that we've been discussing. Again, a lot of you also reacting to the news that has taken over everywhere, which is Dolly Parton passing at the age of 80 years old, lead story on every television network, as she was beloved across the political spectrum. We will talk about that. You can get to some of your talkbacks on that as well. But I want to tell you, if you are out there right now and you need a lawyer, you need somebody who's going to fight for you. 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
18: Partly to mostly cloudy, 90 degrees. I'm Reed Shepherd. Our top story.
19: Jolene.
18: Country music legend Dolly Parton is dead at the age of 80. Her nephew Brian Seaver announced the news on social media.
20: Dolly called me and said she wants to rest in a beautiful bed of plush cotton because after a life wearing heavy rhinestones, she finally deserves to be comfortable and have some rest. Rest in peace, Aunt Dolly.
18: Parton rose from humble beginnings in rural Tennessee to become one of the most influential voices in country music. Her hits include Jolene, 9 to 5, and I Will Always Love You. Parton also built a global brand through her philanthropy, her Dollywood theme park, and her Imagination Library program. Over a six-decade career, Parton earned 11 Grammy Awards, sold more than 100 million records worldwide. After deliberating for less than 3 hours, a Hernando County jury has voted unanimously to recommend execution for the man they convicted of murdering a 12-year-old girl more than 30 years ago. Judge Daniel Merritt read the jury instructions in the penalty phase of the Jeffrey Crum trial.
19: If fewer than 8 jurors vote for the death penalty, the court must sentence the defendant to life in prison without possibility of parole for 25 years.
18: Vote was unanimous. Defense witnesses included experts, Crum's own son, and a professor whose mother lived with Crum's father. Prosecution's only witness was the mother of victim Jennifer Odom. The judge will decide Crum's sentence, but state law requires him to strongly consider the jury's opinion. Ticket for the Florida governor's race is now set on the Republican side. Byron Donald says Brian Avila came from Cuba, and now he is a fighter for Florida.
21: Brian is a conservative fighter with more than a decade in the Florida legislature delivering real results. He took on woke ideology.
18: Donalds and Avila will face off against Democrat and former Republican David Jolly in November. I'm Reed Shepard, News Radio, WFLA.
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25: St. Pete crash, southbound US 19 before 38th Avenue North, two right lanes blocked. 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
27: Isolated to scattered showers and storms will continue to develop and track east of I-75 for the rest of your Tuesday, lingering through the evening for inland areas, possibly as late as sunset, if not later into tonight. Highs will be average for this time of year in the low 90s for most, around 90, 91 degrees for downtown Tampa. And into Wednesday, we maintain a 40% chance of scattered storms with winds beginning to transition and become more southerly throughout the day. I'm Max Defender 8 meteorologist Juliana Mejia.
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6: Guaranteed human. Mostly sunny, 90 degrees. I'm Reed Shepherd. Our top story. Country music legend Dolly Parton is dead at the age of 80. Monica Nelson reports.
7: Jolene, I'm begging of you, please don't take my man.
8: 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Her hits include Jolene, 9 to 5, and I Will Always Love You. 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
7: I wish you love.
8: I'm Monica Nelson.
6: A total of 163 missing, trafficked, or exploited children have been rescued in an undercover initiative that lasted just 4.5 days. 3 people were arrested in what's being called Operation Statewide Shield. Authorities say the real purpose was to find the children and get them the help and services they need. FDLE Commissioner Mark Glass says this was an initiative that went beyond the Florida state line.
9: That's over 6 states of recovery, Puerto Rico, and 12 countries. So that shows you the tentacles of this are where these children may go.
6: 46 of the 163 children rescued were in the Tampa Bay area. They've all been taken to specialized hubs to receive the care and support they need. Republican nominee for Governor Byron Donalds announcing his running mate from Miami's Freedom Tower today.
10: Miami, it is my pleasure and it is my honor to introduce to you the next Lieutenant Governor of the great state of Florida, Brian Avila.
6: State Senator Brian Avila represents Miami Springs and sponsored the Stop Woke Act. Donalds and Avila will face off against the Democratic nominee, former Republican David Jolly, in the general election in November. President Trump has endorsed Donalds, and if elected, he would become Florida's first African-American governor. Well, 3 states, including South Carolina, are holding primary elections today. That's where President Trump-backed Republican Senator Darlene Graham is facing Congressman Ralph Norman in the state's Republican Senate primary runoff. Special Senate primary came after Graham's brother, Senator Lindsey Graham's sudden death. Meanwhile, there's also a House special election in Georgia and a Senate and governor runoff in Oklahoma. A Hernando County jury is recommending capital punishment for the convicted killer of 12-year-old Jennifer Odom. They deliberated for less than 3 hours after Judge Daniel Merritt read the jury instructions.
11: If you, the jury, answer yes to any aggravating factor listed, then proceed to Section B. B, jury recommendation as to death penalty.
6: Same panel convicted Jeffrey Crum of Odom's 1993 murder. Judge has the ultimate say, but state law requires him to strongly consider the jury's opinion. Crum is already serving a life sentence for raping a 17-year-old girl the year before Odom was killed. Forecasters keeping tabs on a tropical wave forming in the Atlantic off the coast of Africa. National Weather Service meteorologist George Rizzuto says it has a 70% chance of developing.
12: But definitely we don't need to be panicking about this one yet, as it has plenty of time as it drifts across the Atlantic. So we have a lot of time to watch it.
6: Will be named Dolly if it develops into a tropical storm, but early computer model runs show it curving to the north, staying away from Florida and the U.S. East Coast. Investigation is underway after a roof collapsed at a business in Pasco County. Happened Sunday in Port Richey at a Burlington store on Tacoma Drive. Fire Rescue says heavy rain caused the collapse and flooded the store. Tampa Bay traffic and weather moments away. Our next news update in 30 minutes. I'm Reed Shepard, News Radio WFLA.
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13: Hillsborough County accidents on southbound 41 at Riverview Drive, westbound Waters Avenue after Sheldon at Redbraze Drive. Obstruction in the roadway at County Road 39 and Swilly Loop. No big delays on the Big Bay Area bridges, but there is an accident blocking the shoulder southbound 275 near the midspan of the Sunshine Skyway Bridge. No big delays, just use caution there. Amy Snyder, News Radio, WFLA.
14: Isolated to scattered showers and storms will continue to develop and track east of I-75 for the rest of your Tuesday, lingering through the evening for inland areas, possibly as late as sunset, if not later into tonight. Highs will be average for this time of year in the low 90s for most, around 90, 91 degrees for downtown Tampa. And into Wednesday, we maintain a 40% chance of scattered storms, with winds beginning to transition and become more southerly throughout the day. I'm Max Defender 8 meteorologist Juliana Mejia.
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4: Guaranteed human.
5: Mostly sunny, 90 degrees. I'm Reed Shepard, our top story. Family of Dolly Parton is asking fans to honor the entertainment icon by supporting her Imagination Library, which provides free books to young children. Earlier this summer, Parton thanked Taylor Swift and Travis Kelce for making a big donation to the program.
6: I was just told that you two are making a donation of $2 million to my Imagination Library. Thank you, thank you, thank you. I'm blown away and overjoyed with that gratitude.
5: Philanthropy is a big part of Parton's legacy. She established the Imagination Library in 1995 in honor of her father, who never learned to read or write. Program now distributes free books to children across the U.S., Canada, the U.K., and Australia, gifting more than 3 million books every month and mailing more than 270 million in total so far. The library was part of the Dollywood Foundation, which focused on children's education and health initiatives. Some minor injuries have been reported in a crash involving a St. Petersburg High School bus. Police say the bus carrying 27 students and two adults collided with another vehicle at 9th Avenue North and 10th Street North. No one was taken to the hospital. 9th Avenue North is closed in both directions from MLK to Jackson Street. A Hernando County jury is recommending capital punishment for the convicted killer of 12-year-old Jennifer Odom. They deliberated for less than 3 hours after Judge Daniel Merritt read the jury instructions.
7: If you, the jury, answer yes to any aggravating factor listed, then proceed to Section B. B, jury recommendation as to death penalty.
5: Same panel convicted Jeffrey Crum of Odom's 1993 murder. The judge has the ultimate say, but state law requires him to strongly consider the jury's opinion. Crum is already serving a life sentence for raping a 17-year-old girl the year before Odom was killed. A total of 163 missing, trafficked, or exploited children have been rescued in an undercover initiative that lasted just 4.5 days. Three people were arrested in what's being called Operation Statewide Shield, but authorities say the real purpose was to find the children and get them the help and services they need. FDLE Commissioner Mark Glass says this was an initiative that went beyond the Florida state line.
8: That's over six states of recovery, Puerto Rico, and 12 countries. So that shows you the tentacles of this are where these children may go.
5: 46 of the children rescued were in the Tampa Bay area. They've been taken to specialized hubs to receive the care and support they need. A 15-year-old boy arrested in connection with the Monday afternoon stabbing of another teen in Ruskin. Hillsborough Sheriff says it followed a fight with a group of teenagers along Shell Point Road. Victim was found at a convenience store and is hospitalized in stable condition. Tampa Bay traffic and weather moments away. Our next news update in 30 minutes. I'm Reed Shepard, News Radio, WFLA.
9: This is a Bloomberg Money Minute. Dick's Sporting Goods has lowered its full-year outlook due to weakness at its recently acquired Foot Locker, which it bought last year for $2.4 billion. Shares are currently down as much as 30%, with the stock falling about 9% this year through Monday's close. Consumer confidence fell in August to 89.4 from 90.2 in July. That's the lowest level in 7 months, but essentially in the same range it's been in since the beginning of the year, as the ongoing Iran war kept gas prices steadily above $4 a gallon. Buyers are looking at Warner Brothers Discovery assets as Paramount's legal fight to buy the studio continues. The valuable assets, which include TBS, TNT, and CNN, are a huge source of revenue for the company, partly because they show sports. Paramount is considering separate distribution agreements as one way to settle its antitrust litigation with 12 states led by California. Markets all in the green with less than an hour to go, with both the Dow and S&P up around 0.25%, while the Nasdaq has gained around 0.5%. Dan Schwartzman, Bloomberg Radio.
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10: Hillsborough County accident, southbound 41 at Riverview Drive, Big Bend Road at Summerfield Crossing. St. Pete crash involving a school bus on 9th Avenue at 10th Street North. And then there's an accident on southbound 275 at 22nd Avenue North on the left shoulder. And an accident on southbound 275 near the midspan of the Sunshine Skyway Bridge. That's on the right shoulder. 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
11: I'm Justin Mosley, here with your Max Defender 8 forecast. Warm and humid for tonight. After any showers and thunderstorms come to an end, we'll see readings settling into the upper 70s for the Bay Area. As we head through the middle part of the work week, expect a mixture of sun and clouds and a 40% chance for rain. Our rain chances actually will be on the increase as deeper moisture returns across the region as we head into the latter half of the work week and into the weekend, so keep the wet weather gear handy. That's your weather forecast. I'm Max Defender 8 meteorologist, Justin Mosley.
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0: Listen, to mark now, this is the 25th anniversary year of 9/11/01. Our friends at the Tunnel to Towers Foundation, they are embarking on what is the most comprehensive commemoration in their history, one that honors the past, serves those in need today, educates generations for tomorrow. And at the heart of this is what they're calling their Steel Across America nationwide campaign that will transport a 24-foot steel beam recovered from the World Trade Center, and they're bringing it to communities all across the country. And they're doing it from May through September. It is a powerful symbol of reverence, resilience. They're visiting landmark locations and sporting events and town squares. They're trying to create moments of connection for those that lived through 9/11, like me, and educational opportunities for those too young to remember. And there's a whole generation that doesn't know much about 9/11. Now, this journey represents a lot more than remembrance. It is a bridge between generations and a reminder that the spirit of service that is embodied by the FDNY and all first responders, and Frank Siller, my friend, his brother, his firefighter brother, Steven Siller, his youngest brother, like so many others, were killed that day. And he has taken up this cause to do good and never forget. And they can't do any of this without your help and support. You can donate a car, land, a big donation, or just give up two Starbucks a month and join their $11 a month program, which is the heart and soul of what makes this program so successful. Please go to their website, the letter T, the number two, the letter T.org. The letter T, the number two, the letter T.org for the Tunnel to Towers Foundation.
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3: Mostly sunny, 91 degrees. I'm Reed Shepard, our top story. After deliberating for less than 3 hours, a Hernando County jury has voted to recommend the death penalty for the man they convicted of murdering a 12-year-old girl more than 30 years ago. Jennifer Odom's mother, Renee Converse, spoke to reporters after the jury's decision.
4: I have been holding my breath for 33 years. Now I have to learn how to breathe.
3: Judge will decide Crum's sentence, but state law requires him to strongly consider the jury's opinion. The Republican ticket for Florida governor is set for the November midterm election.
5: Republican nominee for Florida governor, U.S. Representative Byron Donalds, announcing his running mate, State Senator Brian Avila.
6: I humbly accept your nomination to serve as the next lieutenant governor of the great state of Florida.
5: Avila represents Miami Springs and sponsored the Stop Woke Act. Donalds and his running mate will face off against the Democratic nominee for governor, former Republican David Jolly, and his running mate, Gwen Graham, in the midterm election in November. Karen Curtis, Miami.
3: Since James Uthmeyer assumed the role of Florida's attorney general, he says the state has arrested more than 2,000 child predators and rescued about 400 missing children. Today, though, he's out with results of an initiative designed specifically to find and rescue children who've been trafficked or exploited.
7: For the first time ever, we began Operation Statewide Shield, a first of its kind state agency-led task force where we have gone out to find children who have been reported missing, endangered, and exploited.
3: In just under 5 days, Uthmeyer says law enforcement has rescued 163 missing children in 6 states, Puerto Rico, and 12 countries. 46 of those children were in the Tampa Bay area. 3 people were arrested as part of the operation. Children were taken to specialized hubs where they can receive the care and the support they need. I'm Reed Shepard, News Radio, WFLA.
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10: St. Pete High School bus crash with minor injuries has 9th Avenue closed near MLK.
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13: I'm Justin Mosley, here with your Max Defender 8 forecast. Warm and humid for tonight. After any showers and thunderstorms come to an end, we'll see readings settling into the upper 70s for the Bay Area. As we head through the middle part of the work week, expect a mixture of sun and clouds and a 40% chance for rain. Our rain chances actually will be on the increase as deeper moisture returns across the region as we head into the latter half of the work week and into the weekend, so keep the wet weather gear handy. That's your weather forecast. I'm Max Defender 8 meteorologist, Justin Mosley.
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22: Alec Baldwin's favorite radio talk show host is on the air right now. Right, Mr. Baldwin? Here's Sean Hannity.
0: All right, 25 till the top of the hour. It's 800-941. Sean, if you want to be a part of the program, I love the new music, Linda, by the way, just for the record.
23: Awesome.
0: I like Charles Barkley. I don't think Charles Barkley is Republican, Democrat. I mean, but it was an interesting exchange. He was on fake news CNN. And, you know, he was talking about the discussion about transgender and the WNBA. And he said, you know, that they should come on and say no transgender people are going to play in the WNBA. And if you don't like it, kick rocks.
24: I always support the gay community. I always support the transgender community. I got none but love and respect for gay people and transgender people. But under no circumstances do I think men should play against women. Zero. I'm disappointed in Adam Silver and Kathy, the commissioner. First of all, you can't let stupid stuff go out to the internet, which is one of the worst things that ever happened to the world. They should have come out 2 weeks ago before all this, like, because people are looking for attention now. Just saying,
25: including this guy.
24: But he has a point, though, because Kathy and Adam haven't said, hey, it's in the title, WNBA. We're not going to have transgender people in the WNBA, and we're not going to discuss it again. That's what Adam and Kathy should have done 2 or 3 weeks ago before they turn it over to the internet and every fool, idiot, and jackass to have an opinion on. Adam should come out, and Kathy. I like both of them a lot. Women can all, there's no transgender people going to play in the WNBA. If you don't like it, kick rocks. We're not going to discuss it anymore.
0: Now, I thought it was just a common sense response. Then he was critical of basically CNN in general, but he was really being critical, I think, of all of cable because people have points of view. And he's like, you know, if you're watching or if you're listening to this show, you know, I am a conservative. I'm a principal conservative. I've been a consistent conservative my entire life, from being a Reagan conservative to the MAGA movement, which, again, is conservative as we've had in our lifetime through Newt Gingrich. You know, we've had three waves of conservatism. So there's no apologies from Sean Hannity for being a passionate conservative. Like, we have this election going on in in South Carolina today. By the way, if you haven't gotten to the polls, probably now would be a good time to go. And I'll tell you why I'm supporting Darlene Graham, as I mentioned earlier. I'm supporting Darlene because Darlene, I got to know, is a conservative that supported Donald Trump like her brother supported Donald Trump. Now, I have nothing against her opponent at all, except, you know, when it came time to supporting Donald Trump, he picked Nikki Haley. And, you know, that's fine. Everyone's entitled to their opinion. Doesn't mean we won't agree on some issues, but that tells me he's probably not going to be a reliable person in the Senate. Anyway, here's him explaining why he hates fake news CNN on CNN.
24: One of the reasons I hate CNN now, and I work for CNN.
1: Like as do I.
24: Yeah, yeah, but it like I try to support, be a good man. But I'm sitting there watching the night shows. I'm like, they have two Republicans on, two Democrats. They scream at each other for an hour. And I'm like, that's just an hour of my life I can't get back. Because the Republicans going to say everything the Democrats do is wrong. The Democrats can say everything the Republicans going to do is wrong. And I'm like, and what's bad about it, they're like all successful people. Like, I want to help poor people that, because I tell people, this thing ain't got nothing to do. See, they make you pick a team based on race.
1: Yep. Education.
24: Things like, man, this is just rich people against poor people. And the rich people, they're smarter. They're like, let's just make the poor people fight with each other. And if the poor people would have been like, you know, we're actually in the same boat. We want economic opportunity. We live in crap neighborhoods. Our kids go to crap schools. We can't afford to go to the big schools, but they're like, no, let's make them fight with each other.
0: I think the funniest part, Linda, of that whole exchange is, who is it? Michael Smirkanish? Michael Smirkanish says, I hate CNN. I'm like, oh man, that was pretty funny. All right, let's get to our busy phones. 800-941-SEAN. If you want to be a part of the program, Tim is in Toronto, in Canada. Tim, how are you? Glad you called, sir. And thanks for listening in Canada.
4: John, I'm so happy to talk to you. Me and my mother, we've been listening to you like, I don't know how many years. It's been so amazing. She's with Jesus now, and my twin brother's gone. But you know what? I still love your show so much. I'm a political junkie. I wouldn't know what I know about Trump if it wasn't for you, Sean. And the fact that you mentioned how he's tirelessly, you know, patriotically doing all the good he's doing day in, day out. I just love your show. You know, Mark Petroni and the American Center of Law and Justice, all you guys are in the crosshairs because you're standing up for what's right. You know, when Biden said the Transgender Visibility Day is the same day as Resurrection Sunday, we're living in dark times, really, really dark times. You know that, Sean. And the fact that you stand up against this evil every single day, I just want to say God bless you, and I appreciate everything you do, bro. That, like, you know, when, to sum it up, I'm Canadian, but when I saw the Lee Greenwood, proud to be American, and Trump won after all that, and Charlie Kirk and everything, I shed tears of joy, because God, that guy in that office, God preserved his life, and you know what's going on, Sean. So God bless you, and thank you so much.
0: Listen, I thank all of you, to be very blunt. And, you know, I gave an interview today because now we're 25 years in syndication and my wrapping up my 30th year at Fox. I'll start my 31st year in October. And, you know, one of the things I said to the reporter interviewing me was, she asked, well, how does that feel? I'm like, I feel a great sense of gratitude. Because you give me this microphone. I say it all the time. It's not words. I'm not making it up. It's how I really feel. And I'm very grateful that I get to do what I love because I never thought I'd ever be successful at it. And the fact that you all listen and watch makes it possible for me to do what I love. And we're trying to fix the country. And this is it, man. Everything's on the line here. I don't want us to become Canada. No offense to Canada. But Tim, thank you for your kind words. By the way, I forgot to remind everybody, look, health, wellness, fitness, nutrition, longevity, it's real. But if you look objectively, aren't we kind of all a little bit guessing, you know, what's the right food to eat, what supplements we should take, what vitamins we may need to take? And every single person's body is different. Like Linda, you know, thought it was okay to drink these, you know, projectile vomit, disgusting puke green shakes with kale. And I tell her, rots in your stomach, eat some red meat. 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You get $50 off. Do you want to say it again just for kicks and giggles? Make me feel good. You can say Sean it one more time. Right.
10: Sean was right.
0: Can you please record that, Ethan? Can you do it one more time? Hang on.
10: Sean was right.
0: Thank you. We're going to use that we're going to drop that in regularly.
10: I'm here to make you happy, boss.
0: Ransom is in Ohio. What's up, Ransom? How are you?
3: Hey, Sean. Good talking to you. I wanted to make a comment.
0: By the way, can I tell you something, Ransom? I'm worried about your state. And I am being dead serious here. I am worried about your state.
3: Okay.
0: I am worried about, you know, the possibility that you guys can elect Sherrod Brown again. And, you know, I don't like the polling numbers that I'm currently seeing, and I don't understand it. And I hope the people of Ohio understand that Sherrod Brown is going to be a reliable vote for the DSA, Democratic Socialist, even though he will try to hide it every day. I'm warning everyone in the Buckeye State. That is what's happening right before your eyes.
3: Yeah, I agree. And I'm going to be voting in October. So I'm going to make sure I'm getting my vote in before the crowd does in November, but I wanted to talk to you about your podcast, Hangout with
0: Humanity. I hope you like it. It's very different than what we do on TV and radio. And it's by design, by the way.
3: Yeah. Well, I think you'll like this. You dropped it last week. That's Thursday night. I watched your show. I listen to you every day, on radio, and then I watch you at night. And then you dropped the thing about the near death experiences with, Colton and,
0: Randy Kay. Yeah, all of them. I mean, we had a nice panel. I was fascinated by it. And by the way, my answer is I believe it. Yeah. I believe their stories to be true.
3: Yeah. I wanted you to know that I stayed up till 2:30 in the morning. I could not get away from that podcast. It was so good. I follow Randy Kay. I've been educated about heaven now because of him. Colton, I know about Colton. I've read his story, saw the movie. And then John Burke actually, did a 2 Sunday services at my church with my senior pastor talking about heaven and hell. And so I'm familiar with all three of them, but the way that you were asking the questions and, you know, and what I wanted to share with you, I've been wanting to do this for a while. I wanted to encourage you about your faith, because when you come on and say, you're not ashamed of your faith in Jesus Christ, you're representing a lot of us that do not have the microphone that you have. And I just want to...
0: I have no problem, because I want to tell you a little secret, okay? Yep. And I believe this with all my heart. But for the grace of God, the Father, Jesus, is our Savior, and his only Son that, you know, sacrificed, died, was buried, rose from the dead, which I believe all of, I would not have the life I have. I think it's an undeserved life. I am very grateful, and I want to work hard and do everything that I can to use it, you know, for the good. That's my answer. But thank you for, you know, it's not hard for me to be honest, and that's my true authentic self, and I'm not going to change.
3: Yeah. Well, I appreciate what you're doing, what you're continuing to do. I, like you, believe that every person has been given an assignment from God. You talk about it every day, about having gifts, talents, passions, desires, according to Jeremiah 1:5, and I'm actually writing some things about that. And so I'm in total agreement with what you're doing, and just keep on pressing on, my brother, and I appreciate you so much.
0: It's very easy for me to be honest, and it's very easy for me to, you know, I think give God praise and glory in all things, and I wouldn't have the life I have except for his blessing. And you know, I think the best moments in your life sometimes can be when you're humbled. And I remember, you know, in a sense, in my heart, crying out to God, just asking for a life, because I was living paycheck to paycheck and struggling. And, you know, I'd fallen off a roof three stories, but I had to work to pay the rent. And, you know, and I'll be honest, my cup overfloweth at this point. And I'm very grateful, and I don't give myself any of the credit. It's all, you know, I believe in a God, the Father. He created all of us, every man, woman, and child. But I appreciate it, my friend. God bless you. 800-941-SHAWN is our number if you want to be a part of the program. All right, quick break. Right back to our busy phones. Only 70 days till the most important midterm election in our lifetime. 800-941-SHAWN is our number. We'll get to more of your calls on the other side as we continue.
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3: Guaranteed human.
4: Mostly sunny and hot, 90 degrees. I'm Reed Shepard, our top story. Country music legend Dolly Parton has passed away at the age of 80. Dina Kodiak reports.
5: TMZ reports Parton was admitted to a hospital in Nashville last night with kidney issues and passed away this morning. Her family announced she died peacefully. Parton became one of the defining voices in country music after rising from humble beginnings in rural Tennessee. She racked up 11 Grammy Awards and sold more than 100 million records worldwide over the course of her six-decade career. Parton also built a global brand through her philanthropy, her Dollywood theme park, and her Imagination Library program. Her family said a small private service will be held for immediate family at Parton's request. I'm Dina Kodiak.
4: Hernando County jury is recommending the death penalty for the convicted killer of 12-year-old Jennifer Odom. They deliberated for less than 3 hours after closing arguments, Assistant State Attorney Rich Buxman.
6: The defendant chose to commit the ultimate crime in the worst way possible to the most vulnerable victim, a child. For those choices, ladies and gentlemen, the defendant deserves the punishment of death.
4: Same panel convicted Jeffrey Crum of Odom's 1993 murder. Judge has the ultimate say, but state law requires him to strongly consider the jury's opinion. Crum is already serving a life sentence for raping a 17-year-old girl the year before Odom was killed. For the next few weeks, Floridians have a chance to weigh in on a proposal that would remove four vaccines from the list that incoming students must have before they can attend classes. If the rule takes effect, children would no longer have to have the chickenpox, hepatitis B, HIV, or meningococcal vaccines, although parents could still choose to have their kids vaccinated. Parent Amanda Lemon tells News Channel 8 she sees both sides.
7: On one hand, I'm extremely excited about the fact that we're not going to be forced to mandate our children to put something into their bodies and give them that option as well. But on the second other side of it, I see that there could be some concerns about growing disease.
4: Public comment period runs through September 14th. A total of 163 missing, trafficked, or exploited children have been rescued in an initiative that lasted just 4.5 days. Three people were arrested in what's being called Operation Statewide Shield, but authorities say the real purpose was to find the children and get them the help and services they need. FDLE Commissioner Mark Glass says this was an initiative that went beyond the Florida state line.
8: That's over six states of recovery, Puerto Rico, and 12 countries. So that shows you the tentacles of this are where these children may go.
4: 46 of the children rescued were from the Tampa Bay area. They've been taken to specialized hubs to receive the care and support they need. Tampa Bay traffic and weather moments away. Our next news update in 30 minutes. I'm Reed Shepard, News Radio WFLA.
9: This is a Bloomberg Money Minute. The S&P rose 0.3%, edging closer to its all-time high set earlier this month. The Dow also added 0.3%, and the Nasdaq climbed 0.7%. Paramount Skydance is considering a wide range of options to settle lawsuits challenging its acquisition of Warner Brothers Discovery, including structural changes to the deal. The company has weighed selling Warner Brothers channels like HGTV and the Food Network in an effort to settle the suits, and investment bankers have approached potential buyers with the idea of acquiring New Line Cinema. 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
10: Accidents in Hillsborough County on eastbound Hillsborough Avenue at Silver Mill Drive and Gibsonton Drive east of I-75 at Fern Hill Drive. Also one at Big Bend Road and Summerfield Crossing. St. Pete, 9th Avenue blocked at 9th Street, MLK, and there's an accident on MLK at Roosevelt Boulevard. San Antonio, State Road 52 at Curley Street, and the entrance ramp from State Road 52 to the southbound Suncoast Parkway partially blocked. Use caution. 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
11: I'm Justin Mosley, here with your Max Defender 8 forecast. Warm and humid for tonight. After any showers and thunderstorms come to an end, we'll see readings settling into the upper 70s for the Bay Area. As we head through the middle part of the work week, expect a mixture of sun and clouds and a 40% chance for rain. Our rain chances actually will be on the increase as deeper moisture returns across the region as we head into the latter half of the work week and into the weekend, so keep the wet weather gear handy. That's your weather forecast. I'm Max Defender 8 meteorologist, Justin Mosley.
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5: Usually we have hot, blistering, sunny days here. Then again, it is Tampa. In a moment's notice, it's raining so hard, lightning is crashing everywhere. Those cars are driving with their flashers on and you're soaked head to toe. Avoid the bipolar weather. Get the latest forecast with News Radio WFLA. 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

0: right, that's going to wrap things up for today. 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We're loaded up tonight. 9 Eastern, set your DVR. Hannity on the Fox News channel. I promise news and information you will never get from the corrupt, abusively biased legacy media mob. We'll see you tonight, back here tomorrow. 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
4: Guaranteed human.
5: 92 and mostly sunny, the Max Defender 8 forecast just ahead. I'm Gordon Bird. Our top story, country music legend Dolly Parton has passed away at the age of 80. Deanna Kodiak reports on one of the greatest legends in music.

0: reports Parton was admitted to a hospital in Nashville last night with kidney issues and passed away this morning. Her family announced she died peacefully. Parton became one of the defining voices in country music after rising from humble beginnings in rural Tennessee. She racked up 11 Grammy Awards and sold more than 100 million records worldwide over the course of her six-decade career. Parton also built a global brand through her philanthropy, her Dollywood theme park, and her Imagination Library program. Her family said a small private service will be held for immediate family at Parton's request. I'm Dina Kodiak.
1: Reaction to the news coming in from the music world and elsewhere. Tennessee Governor Bill Lee tells Fox News,
2: "There's always someone criticizing someone for something, but not with Dolly. And it speaks to this unique ability she had to love people and to genuinely love them."
1: President Trump has ordered flags flown at half staff for 1 week. A Hernando County jury deliberated for less than 3 hours this morning before recommending the death penalty for Jeffrey Crum in the 1993 killing of Jennifer Odom when she was just 12 years old. Her mother, Renee Converse, describes her reaction.
3: "I have been holding my breath for 33 years. Now I have to learn how to breathe."
1: Crum faces a Spencer hearing before sentencing. Today would have been Jennifer Odom's 46th birthday. Three people arrested, 163 trafficked, exploited, or missing children rescued in a 4.5-day state law enforcement operation. FDLE Commissioner Mark Glass says Operation Statewide Shield moved over the state line.
4: "That's over six states of recovery, Puerto Rico, and 12 countries. So that shows you the tentacles of this are where these children may go."
1: 46 of the rescued children were in the Tampa Bay area. Some minor injuries reported in a crash involving a St. Petersburg High School bus. Police say the bus had 27 students and two adults when it crashed into another vehicle at 9th Avenue North and 10th Street. No one taken to the hospital. A speeding driver in a school zone faces several charges in Sumter County. Deputies say he fled a traffic stop this morning and crashed head-on into a school bus carrying 19 children in the Villages. 23-year-old Kahim Williams faces charges that include leaving the scene of a crash, driving with a suspended license, and marijuana possession. None of the students hurt. A 15-year-old boy arrested in connection with the Monday afternoon stabbing of another teen in Ruskin. The Hillsborough Sheriff says this followed a fight with a group along Shell Point Road. The victim discovered at a convenience store, hospitalized in stable condition. Deputies say Stephon Roundtree faces a charge of attempted second-degree murder with a weapon. The ticket for the Florida governor's race now set on the Republican side. Byron Donalds says Brian Avila, his lieutenant governor pick, came from Cuba and is now fighting for Florida.
5: "Brian is a conservative fighter with more than a decade in the Florida legislature delivering real results. He took on woke ideology."
1: Donalds and Avila will face off against Democrats David Jolly and Gwen Graham. Polls close later this afternoon in South Carolina, one of three states holding pivotal primaries. President Trump is backing South Carolina Republican Senator Darlene Graham as she faces Congressman Ralph Norman in the state's GOP Senate primary runoff. There's also a House special election in Georgia and a Senate and governor runoff in Oklahoma. Wall Street closing with stocks higher, chip stocks rallying as investors gear up for NVIDIA's earnings. Elsewhere, retailers have been struggling. At the closing bell, the Dow up 160, the S&P 500 gaining 24 points, the NASDAQ up 171. Tampa Bay traffic and weather moments away. Our next news update in 30 minutes. 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
7: Polk County crash, westbound I-4 at State Road 33, right lane block, delays back to the Polk Parkway. Tampa, eastbound Hillsborough Avenue at Silver Mill Drive. And in Countryside, an accident on eastbound State Road 580 at Enterprise has the right lane blocked. Pasco, State Road 52 at Curley Street, and the entrance ramp from State Road 52 to the southbound Suncoast Parkway partially blocked. Use caution there. Amy Snyder, News Radio, WFLA.
8: I'm Justin Mosley, here with your Max Defender 8 forecast. Warm and humid for tonight. After any showers and thunderstorms come to an end, we'll see readings settling into the upper 70s for the Bay Area. As we head through the middle part of the work week, expect a mixture of sun and clouds and a 40% chance for rain. Our rain chances actually will be on the increase as deeper moisture returns across the region as we head into the latter half of the work week and into the weekend, so keep the wet weather gear handy. That's your weather forecast. I'm Max Defender 8 meteorologist, Justin Mosley.
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10: Tuesday, an absolutely wonderful Tuesday, and we have a gigantic show for you. Oh, man, do we have things to cover. First, we're going to talk about the fragility of civilization. I'm going to use a couple stories that are out there right now. We'll discuss that. Good things happening with the revocation. How about that word, Chris? Of a bunch of visas in this country. Abdul Al-Sayed continues to help us learn communist tactics together. We'll cover that. All that. We'll make fun of Richard Gere. We'll talk to, I have polling breakdowns with Ryan Gerdusky next hour. Selena Zito, final hour, possibly come in here and talk to us a little bit about middle America. How are they voting? How are they feeling? All that. So much more coming up tonight on the world famous Jesse Kelly Show. So, let me merge some stories here. Well, a couple of them. Here's an email I got. The subject is, how can this happen? Jesse, how can this happen? Why do we put up with this? And the headline is from Charlotte, North Carolina. Charlotte man who allegedly threatened mass shootings at five schools is released just before classes start. Okay. Now, let's talk about this story out of Gary, Indiana. So, just to recap, because you may not be on the up and up on all the weather happenings in Indiana, unless you're living in Indiana. They had a couple weeks ago, they had a terrible, terrible storm sweep through Indiana. And it's one of those storms where people are going to lose power. Why do people lose power in storms? The trees fall down. They fall down on the power lines. Snip, snip, snip. Now you're without power. Now, how is it that, and I hope this is the case for you, I'll tell you this is the case in my area, that when we lose power, and we do, power goes out occasionally here, half hour, maybe a couple hours, and power is restored. And now we've lost power for longer than that, but that's very, very rare. How is that humanly possible? How do they do that? Well, in the United States of America, you and me, if you're in America, have blessings that we forget about, that I forget about all the time, that we don't acknowledge. In fact, because we've only ever grown up here, if that's the case for you, you really, really don't grasp the things we have that other people have. Restoration of power is one of those things. Why? Because when power goes down here, trees fall down on power lines and take out power here. We have so many resources. We have so much money, and we have such a great history of engineering and organization in this country that we have men lined up and ready to drive out and fix these things. Very dangerous job. Very cool job, by the way. If you're one of these people, total, you get nothing but respect from me. But very, very cool job. And they're just sitting there. They're on call. They're ready to go. Tree down. Boop, boop, boop. And look, I bet you've never even really taken a moment. Maybe you have to appreciate that. I'll tell you. I even know what they do. And it doesn't occur to me that often. Do you know how many countries there are around the world? If a tree falls down on the power line, well, pull out the candles. It's going to be a week or two. Here in America, the country you've gotten used to and I've gotten used to, it's an hour, 2 hours. They're a little behind, 4 hours. You're back up and running. Before the food spoils in the fridge, you're back up and running. That's called civilization. We live in a heightened level of civilization. You go back to the Roman era. These barbarians would come in from the hinterlands and they see things like indoor plumbing. It didn't even make sense to them. What? How is it possible? A heightened level of civilization. Now, that's the good news. But here's the bad news. It can disappear on you. It's more fragile than you think. There's a story right now. The media is trying to, of course, make it about race. And evil leaders in the black community are trying to make it about race. But it's really a story about the fragility of civilization. You see, Gary, Indiana, it's a very black town in Indiana. Gary, Indiana. Well, they haven't gotten power back in 2 weeks. Why? How's that humanly possible? I mean, this was, he's about to update this, but this was the mayor, Eddie Melton. This was on August 19th.
11: I want to be clear, Gary has not been left behind. We have had support. We have had linemen working every single day throughout this entire storm, post the storm.
10: Okay. Linemen are out there. Gary hasn't been left behind. That was Eddie Melton on August 19th. Here was Eddie Melton on Don Lemon's show today.
11: It's typically communities of color are left behind during tragic events like this. The infrastructure throughout the entire footprint of the utility has to be upgraded.
10: He's not alone. The news is now pouncing on this. Who's oppressing these black people?
12: Thousands of residents in Gary and parts of Northwest Indiana still struggling without power after a violent storm ravaged the area 2 weeks ago today. Now, the governor calling for a state investigation. Some fuming at utility company NIPSCO for not being able to restore power quickly enough. And
10: wow. This utility company must be a bunch of racists. I mean, it wasn't just, that was ABC. This is NBC headline. Getting no help. Thousands in Gary, Indiana are still without power nearly 2 weeks after the storm. And the headline, and the subheadline underneath it is, for some in the predominantly black city, the lack of electricity has caused medical complications while others are cooking what food they can at local parks. Do you know why the linemen haven't been able to restore power in Gary, Indiana for 2 weeks? It's weird. I didn't read about it in NBC. I didn't see it on ABC Good Morning. The linemen went out to Gary, Indiana right away to try to restore power to those people. And some of the lovely residents of Gary, Indiana shot at the linemen. So they had to leave so they wouldn't be killed while trying to restore power to the community. Civilization is fragile. We like to imagine that it's permanent. It will always be here because it's all we've ever known. It's always been here. Your parents, when power went out, when they were young, guarantee power got restored when they were young. That's how it's always been. Yes, that's how it's always been in my life and your life, no matter how old you are. That's how it's always been. I know there will be exceptions, but that's how it's always been. But civilization is fragile. If you allow barbarians to take over your country, civilization can and most definitely will disappear. It'll disappear. Remember that story I told you one time? We were talking about the Rhodesian Bush War, and we were talking about an African country. We don't have to get into all the details of it now, where the Portuguese were kind of running it, and then they got run out of there. And on their way out, the Portuguese, they poured concrete in all the toilets. They destroyed the indoor plumbing. Yeah, they never got it back. The people didn't even know how to do indoor plumbing. Never got it back. Civilization can disappear. You ask about this story out of Charlotte. Some barbarian who is about to butcher a bunch of kids gets let out in time for school. And you ask, how can this happen? Well, civilization is fragile. You get enough judges and prosecutors in critical positions of power in the legal system of a country, that country will be taken over by animals. It's fragile. It is. And of course, as I mentioned before, a side note in this story is the endless poison poured into black communities by black leaders. The mayor of Gary, Indiana, knows full well why the linemen are not there. He knows full well, and yet he has to go out and pour in poison.
11: It's typically communities of color are left behind during tragic events like this. The infrastructure throughout the entire footprint of the utility has to be upgraded.
10: Civilization is not a permanent thing. It is something that you and I have to fight for all the time. All the time. It requires constant maintenance. It's like owning a home. Do you own a home? If you haven't, maybe you will one day. And let me tell you, I'm not complaining. I own a home, just one. It is endless, the maintenance that it requires. There's a pipe burst here, and there's a leak there, and the fence fell down out back. And this, it is endless. There's no permanent state where everything is fixed. Civilization works the exact same way. And if we are negligent with the barbarians, it disappears. All right. Let's move on to some other things, shall we? Darlene Graham out of South Carolina said something not great. Abdul El Said's teaching us communist lessons inadvertently. Good things happening on the H-1B front. All that and more coming up.
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7: Countryside crash, eastbound State Road 580 and Enterprise, right lane blocked. Tampa, westbound Hillsboro at Harney, right lane blocked. 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
10: It is the Jesse Kelly Show on a fantastic Tuesday. 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So, you know what I can handle? What I'm okay with? A politician who goes to Washington, D.C., disagrees with me on an issue or issues, but is a real believer in certain things. And so even if I disagree with it, they're doing what they think is right. I would argue that you're probably the exact same way, right? You don't need every politician to agree with you on every single thing, but that they're not being bought. They're not being swayed. They actually genuinely believe it. Tariffs are actually a good example of this. I am not a big tariff guy. I understand the arguments behind it, but all they've done is made things more expensive right now. I understand they can be used to negotiate trade agreements and things like that, but I'm not a big tariff guy. However, I don't sit and rant and rave and scream about these tariffs that Donald Trump loves, because Donald Trump has always loved tariffs, has always been a believer in tariffs. Donald Trump truly, genuinely believes it. He wasn't bought. He wasn't blackmailed. He wasn't anything into being a tariff guy. Long before he ever became president, he spoke about tariffs and why they're necessary. Okay, I don't necessarily agree with him on that. However, it doesn't bother me at all because he truly believes it. He's not an empty vessel. We send a lot of empty vessels to Washington, D.C., and every time we send an empty vessel to Washington, D.C., it ends poorly. Why? Because the power brokers, the evil swamp rats in Washington, D.C., they will simply be that person's brain. They will be. And I can't stand it. And you can sniff them out. You can spot them a mile away. You want to hear from an empty vessel? Darlene Graham, Lindsey Graham's sister, is running in a primary in South Carolina. This is Darlene Graham.
23: You said last week that you weren't that informed on national security, but of course it is an important role as you are a U.S. Senator. What have you done in the last week to kind of catch up to speed on that?
24: You know what I've done in the last week? I've gone around this entire state talking to as many people as I possibly can. And you know how many of them brought up Taiwan or national security? Not one. They're talking about the rising cost of health care and affordability. So that's what's important to me.
10: Okay. Well, that's good. She wants to focus on affordability. All right. Running for Senate. What's your plan?
0: Notably, though, Reed, when I asked her later if there was some kind of legislation or specific proposal that she would put forth to deal with the concerns about affordability, she wouldn't give us an answer and only said, we'll see about that when I get there. The thing is, she's already there. She's the appointed senator, and she has been for about 6 weeks.
10: We'll see about that when I get there. I would rather Darlene Graham, and look, this is not just meant to pick on Darlene Graham. I would rather Darlene Graham have the opposite opinion I do on an issue than give answers like this, because you know what it tells me? It tells me that if Darlene Graham wins her primary and if she's elected to the United States Senate, Darlene Graham is going to have a very long career of doing what she's told. It bothers me. These empty vessels we send, it bothers me a great deal. I can't freaking stand it. All right, let's do some emails. Hey, Jesse, you spoke about loyalty the other day and how Trump values that in his inner circle and family. I think I understand that. But guess who else was deadly loyal to him? Charlie Kirk. Do you think Trump valued him? If not, why exactly do you think that is? Trump and Charlie Kirk were very close. Extremely close. I know that. I know that. That is something that's just, well, it's just something I know. They spoke all the time. They texted. How wild is that? Could you imagine having the president's phone number and texting him and he texts you back? How amazing is that? No, they were very, very close. And Charlie was an invaluable representative for you and me to Donald Trump. Inevitably, when you are president, you are going to have some dirt balls around you that cannot possibly be helped. It can't be stopped. There are going to be swamp rats in your circle when you're president of the United States of America. That is something that is a virtual guarantee. But what you need to do is fortify your administration with good, solid people who believe in something wonderful and who will speak on behalf of the people of the country. Charlie Kirk was that voice in Donald Trump's ear. He was that voice. Charlie Kirk could call, could text, Mr. President, this is a concern. Mr. President, this is not landing well with young people. Mr. President, we need to do that. And we miss him. We do. There have been wonderful developments in the wake of that terrible tragedy, that terrible assassination of Charlie Kirk, the increase in church attendance, things like that. These are great, great things. So I'm not going to act like everything's all bad. But look, there are some people to a movement who are just really important. And to be honest, some people are more important than other people. Life's not fair. Charlie Kirk was really important to our movement. And that's, of course, one of the main reasons they killed him. They knew that. He was important. And we miss him. Anyway, let's talk about something good, shall we? This visa thing, there's some good things happening out there. Before we get to that, let me talk to you about something even better than that. Having great testosterone. It's not so you can brag to your friends about your T numbers. It's so you have the energy to get through the day with a smile on your face. And when you get home and drop your keys on the counter, you feel like you still want to keep going. That's what it's about. Guys, are you down a lot? That's testosterone. It's testosterone. That's the problem. Are you low energy? It's testosterone. 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
3: 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Guaranteed human.
1: Complaints are coming into the National Weather Service's Melbourne office after a delay in announcing a tornado warning on Sunday. Meteorologists confirmed the EF0 touched down in Port St. Lucie at 6:10 p.m., but it wasn't until 6:28 that an alert was sent out to phones and TVs.
3: Our phones went off, and we looked at each other like, you're kidding me, right? 20 minutes later, that's something's wrong with that picture.
1: Carol Cadot says she and her family were already huddling inside after losing a portion of their roof before getting the alert. Up to 30 homes sustained damage, but no injuries. Byron Donalds has selected State Senator Brian Avila of Hialeah as his running mate. Donalds announced the choice from Miami's Freedom Tower 1 week after winning the Republican nomination for governor. With Florida's News, I'm Reed Shepherd.
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7: Countryside Crash is on eastbound State Road 580 at Enterprise Road in the right lane, and in Tampa, westbound Hillsborough Avenue at Harney, right lane blocked. 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
25: I'm Justin Mosley, here with your Max Defender 8 forecast. Warm and humid for tonight. After any showers and thunderstorms come to an end, we'll see readings settling into the upper 70s for the Bay Area. As we head through the middle part of the work week, expect a mixture of sun and clouds and a 40% chance for rain. Our rain chances actually will be on the increase as deeper moisture returns across the region as we head into the latter half of the work week and into the weekend, so keep the wet weather gear handy. That's your weather forecast. I'm Max Defender 8 meteorologist, Justin Mosley.
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26: The Bengals getting a bit of a scare today when wideout Ja'Marr Chase landed awkwardly during practice. The trainers tended to him, and Chase says he's fine. Raiders coach Clint Kubiak says the sprained ankle suffered by running back Ashton Jeanty is not as serious as initially feared. Patrick Mahomes said today he's on track to start opening week for the Chiefs coming off his knee injury. I'm Frank Aaron.
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10: For the longest time, the United States of America has had an open door. And barbarians from other cultures have poured into the open gates of Rome. And they have dirtied up our country, made it full of crime, made it more expensive. And this has been A long time this has been coming. We are now, courtesy of the second Trump administration, we are slowly turning that ship. We are. And not just illegal immigration. It's not just that. That's a given. That's bad. But for the longest time, the GOP, maybe you've said it yourself, I know you've heard people say it, has gone with this line. Well, I'm against illegal immigration, but legal immigration's great for the longest time. In the meantime, American jobs have been handed to foreigners over and over and over and over again. The visa abuse in this country by other countries, by people inside this country, is the national scandal, and it's ripping wonderful middle-class jobs away from American citizens. It's turning around. Headline, Trump administration to rescind 200,000 visas and the largest mass revocation ever. Here's J.D. Vance.
13: And this is almost hard to believe, but you know, we have a program called the H-1B visa program. This goes to show how broad-based the fraud tax force is. Is we're fighting for your taxpayer money, but we're also making sure that fraudsters don't take advantage of these visa programs. Now, why does this program exist? This is a visa program that was set up to ensure that if you were a brilliant technology person or a brilliant scientist or a brilliant doctor, you could come to the United States and get access to this visa program. But you know what's happening way too much? Is that big corporations and fraudsters overseas are using this program to undercut the wages of American workers. So you know what we're doing in the Trump administration? We're saying no more. If you are trying to take advantage of that visa program, you are not allowed in to the United States of America. Here's a simple principle, ladies and gentlemen. American jobs ought to go to American workers and not foreign fraudsters, and the Department of Labor is fighting back against it.
10: Let's give credit where credit's due. When's the last time you heard politicians speak like this? I'm inspired. I hear this stuff. This is Stephen Miller.
14: What we can't do is have a system that deprives Americans of an opportunity to contribute to their own country. And we cannot have a policy in America where every citizen of this country, whether looking for a job, whether looking for housing, whether they're looking for a government benefit in a time of need, has to compete with all of planet Earth. Because then you're not a nation anymore. At that point, you're just a world economy.
10: When's the last time you heard someone in the White House speak like that? He was talking about the education system. This is another one of these things where if you're in the know, you already know. But if you're not and you find it out, you almost sit up in your chair and say, wait, what? We're giving university spots to foreigners over Americans?
14: Young kid from Appalachia does not have even remotely the same chance with superior test scores as a migrant who showed up here 2 days ago. They're very clear about this. So when you talk about the distribution of wealth, understand this. America is only, I think, maybe 4% of global population or thereabouts, 25% of the world's GDP and wealth. Their fundamental view is that shared wealth that was created by generations of Americans has to be redistributed to the rest of the world. That is the socialism that they're practicing.
10: I'm inspired when I hear leaders talk like this in our country, and I want it to keep going. That's why I've been harping on the midterms. Oh, speaking of foreigners, Yet again, there's a wreck on the highway. Someone dies. Who do you think was driving that big rig? Here's Todd Lyons on Fox News.
15: Yeah, it's really scary, Griff. And, you know, like you said, to see that on a driver's license issued by a state, no name.
10: By the way, what's he describing? the guy, he's about to say it, but the guy had on his driver's license, no name given. That is what was printed on the driver's license. Surprise, surprise, he got that license in New York.
15: Yeah, it's really scary, Griff. And, you know, like you said, to see that on a driver's license issued by a state, no name given. And the worst part, there's a real ID star right up there in the corner. I don't know about you all, but it was like going through a security clearance for me to get my real ID. So I can't believe that we're giving illegal aliens who have no right to be here these driver's licenses. You have these sanctuary states that want to go ahead and try to just make it welcoming for these people that we don't know who they are. And again, these are CDL licenses. Mm-hmm. These people are transporting hazardous goods, materials at times, and in some cases, we don't know exactly what they're doing. And look how many American citizens have lost their lives because of individuals like that have these driver's license.
10: Democrats are so evil. They bring the people in, they give them legal protection, they hand them a CDL to go drive a big rig up your child's car. Drives me crazy. Oh, speaking of college, you want to talk about the kind of thing that disappears when you start deporting foreigners out of your country? Listen to this story.
0: Tonight, Five Investigates uncovers a stunning level of fraud targeting the largest community college in Minnesota. Investigative reporter Eric Rasmussen first told you about ghost students a year ago. And now, Eric, you've learned they could be responsible for nearly a third of all applications to Normandale Community College in Bloomington.
1: It's incredible, Lindsay. We're talking about thousands of applications filed using stolen identities, looking to steal taxpayer money in the form of student loans.
2: I think it first hit us in 2023.
1: Information not made public until now.
2: We've had about 29,000 fraudulent, potentially fraudulent applications that we've processed. We were seeing probably 42% of our applications or so being fraudulent, and now we're down to about 31%.
1: That seems huge. Mm-hmm.
10: Mm-hmm. Where do you think those fraudsters are from? Think those are Minnesota kids? Just decided to cook up some huge fraud ring? Why do you think they didn't lay out the names on the show? I'll tell you exactly why they didn't lay out the names. Because they're foreigners, that's why. Oh, speaking of Minnesota, this is Sheriff Bob Fletcher. I've told you many times before that you and me, we do not fully appreciate how many blessings we have to be raised in Christian-based Western civilization, and that so much of the rest of the world and so much of the history of the world doesn't have those values at all. You kill what you want, you hurt what you want, you rape what you want, you steal what you want, just complete barbarism. Well, barbarism's in Minnesota now. It got there from Somalia.
3: We've had gangs coming to the Minnesota State Fair for 30, 40 years. But they've always agreed the fair is neutral ground. And let's all go have fun and respect the fairgrounds. I've been here for many, many years, but we've never had threats of violence like we're having from the Somali gangs. Well, we will have Karen gangs, we'll have some Hmong gangs here, we'll have some extremists on the right here. But none of them are promising chaos except for the Somali gangs.
10: Remember that talk we had about how fragile civilization is? Civilization has to be maintained, and that maintenance can become impossible if you continue to bring barbarians into the country. They can tear down faster than we can build, faster than we can maintain. It's a big, big problem. But again, finally, we're getting some motion in this country that says America's closed.
14: And this is almost hard to believe, but you know, we have a program called the H-1B visa program. This goes to show how broad-based the fraud tax force is. We're fighting for your taxpayer money, but we're also making sure that fraudsters don't take advantage of these visa programs. Now, why does this program exist? This is a visa program that was set up to ensure that if you are a brilliant technology person or a brilliant scientist or a brilliant doctor, you could come to the United States and get access to this visa program. But you know what's happening way too much? Is that big corporations and fraudsters overseas are using this program to undercut the wages of American workers.
10: Outstanding. All right, I'm going to do something I swore I wasn't going to do, but I get a bunch of emails about it. I'm going to address this Lindsey Clancy trial everyone's talking about. Briefly. Next.
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6: Tampa crash, westbound Hillsborough Avenue at Harney Road in the right lane. Countryside, eastbound 580 at Enterprise, right lane blocked. 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
10: It is the Jesse Kelly Show on a wonderful, wonderful Tuesday. Remember, you can email the show, Jesse at JesseKellyShow.com. All kinds of poll numbers out there showing this, showing that. Ryan Gerdusky, about halfway through next hour, is going to show up and break some of that down for us. We still have a bunch of emails to get to. More good news out there. Now, let me do this. How often do I cover a trial or talk about a trial that's happening? It's just not something I do. Really, really, no matter what. I haven't talked about the Charlie Kirk assassination trial. I haven't talked about that Luigi Mangione, whatever some Italian name trial. I don't do that. But there are some stories that I realize capture the imagination of the American public for whatever reason. And nobody knows what that secret sauce is. But sometimes there's a story, there's a trial America simply can't get enough of. The Lindsey Clancy trial is one of those things. Everybody I know is talking about it. Everybody I know. And every woman I know. And I mean every woman. Now, women are more inclined to crime and crime stories, true crime stuff. If you go to, I have a buddy who actually puts on big true crime conventions. 90% women, he says. 90%. It's a woman's thing. So women are really, really keyed in on this thing. I got this email. Jesse, what are your thoughts about what she did in the trial? I've had a bunch of these emails. All right. For one, let's talk about this. In case you don't know, lady murdered her own kids. She murdered her own kids. First, demons are real. It's not something in The Exorcist, The Conjuring, or whatever new demonic movies out there. I don't care if you believe it or not. They are real. Demons are real. They do enter into people and cause, in various ways, people to do horrible things. How many times in history have we heard from someone who does something horrible, or a serial killer or something like that, and they talk about the voices in their head telling them to do it? Real voices. How it can't be an accident. That's such a common theme. The Son of Sam killer. Remember that story? I think it was the 70s in New York. Son of Sam killer. Ended up giving his life to Christ in prison and all that stuff. But he talked about the fact that he was demonically possessed. He was being told. He thought the dog next door was telling him to go out and murder people. And these stories where a mother hurts her children, they shock us to our core. Because that's not how we think about mothers. You know what a mom is if you got a good one. A mom would lay down and die for you every day, 1,000 times over, for her babies. There's nothing, nothing my wife wouldn't do for my children. And when they're young, that's prime time for a woman, because she's created with such a wonderful, nurturing, motherly nature. They like the crappy things, having to give them a bath, having to do that. They enjoy that. They're just wonderful at it. So when we hear about a mother doing something like butchering all of her own kids, methodically butchering all her own kids, it shocks us and shakes us to our core. But demons are real. Demonic possession is real. And we don't do ourselves any good by wishing that away or ignoring that. It is real. I would highly suggest you do something to ensure it can't happen to you. And along those lines, the pharmaceutical abuse in this country opens up the door. It does. It opens up the door for bad things to come in. How many? You know what number we don't get? We just hear little rumors, a rumor here, a little rumor there. You know what we don't get? We don't get the number on how many mass shooters in this country were on some sort of SSRI. From my understanding, again, you can't ever get the documents of it. It's the overwhelming majority of it. Am I telling you to stop taking whatever you're taking? No, talk to your doctor about that. That's not my business. What I am telling you is, I don't care if it's from some hoodlum on the street corner or from your doctor. If you are taking something that affects your mind, be careful.

0: The mom committed suicide at home, shot herself. And people who read the writings and things that were left behind were shocked to find out a story that's very, very common. She thought that was best for her kids. Such a darkness had come over her that she thought it was best for her kids to off herself, which is, again, another lie, usually from demons. But evil's out there and it's real, all right? We don't excuse it. And look, hey, if she's guilty, it looks like she's guilty. I don't like to say that someone is, because I haven't been watching the trial, right? It certainly sounds like that's kind of a done deal that she is. If she is, fine. Convict her and string her up on the lawn of the courthouse. It's fine with me. And leave her dangling there for a couple days. That's fine with me. But still, we do have to acknowledge that evil is real. It is very, very real, and it is out there. And I've freaking seen it, man. I'm telling you. All right, that was really, really dark. Let's move on. In fact, let's learn some communist lessons, shall we? And we'll do some emails, and we'll get to Ryan Gerdusky in the polls. Before we do that, do me a favor. Pull up your phone and go look at your state's sex offender registry and put in your zip code. Now, do you think maybe having a Simply Safe security system in your house would be a good idea? Do you think having something that's powered by smart AI, so it's monitored all the time, it alerts live agents if there's a problem, stopping them before they enter your home with your wife, your daughter, your son, and it's affordable? 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Learn their tactics. 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
5: A Broward Sheriff's deputy jailed on domestic violence charges. The arrest report says 27-year-old Isaiah Williams struck and robbed a woman and then tried to hide evidence. The judge set bonds totaling $70,000 with conditions.
6: He will be on EPS level 2. No victim contact, no firearms, weapons, or ammunition. No return to any place the victim lives, works, or free.
5: Williams surrendered and the Broward Sheriff's Office confirms he's on administrative leave without pay. A pretrial detention hearing in Orlando for suspended Palm Beach County Clerk of Court Mike Caruso has been delayed. He faces multiple charges. He sexually abused a young family member. His arraignment now set for September 8th. He'll remain behind bars without bond. Broward Public Schools have more than 60,000 empty seats.
7: We can no longer afford to fund these empty seats as enrollment continues to decline.
8: Down about 11,000 students since last year's first day. Broward School Superintendent Dr. Howard Hepburn recommends 10 campuses be closed at the end of the year, but school board member Dr. Alan Zeman thinks it should be much more, with enrollment in 5 years projected to be 40% less.

0: And historic highs years ago.
1: We got to come a lot closer to the 40%, and we've got to close 27 schools.
0: Later correcting himself to 26. The school board agreeing to further discuss the 10 closures on September 22nd with the final vote in December. Eric Rodriguez, Miami.
2: Between now and September 14th, Floridians have a chance to voice their feelings on a proposal that would remove four vaccines from the state's school entry requirements. A proposed rule to end the mandatory vaccines against chickenpox, hepatitis B, HIB, or meningococcal disease is not yet in effect, and they are still required before a child can go to school. Parents like Kat Robinson Malone telling News Channel 8 they have mixed reactions.
3: We all want healthy children, and vaccines are not political. 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
2: 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With Florida's News, I'm Kimba Tyler.
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7: Pasco County drivers watch for an accident on the entrance ramp from State Road 52 to the southbound Suncoast Parkway. Partially blocked there, use caution. Hillsborough County crash is on southbound Balm Riverview Road at Boyette Road. But the interstates and bay bridges are looking pretty good, with no major delays on I-275 through Tampa, St. Pete, over the Howard Franklin, or Sunshine Skyway bridges. Amy Snyder, News Radio, WFLA.
8: I'm Justin Mosley, here with your Max Defender 8 forecast. Warm and humid for tonight. After any showers and thunderstorms come to an end, we'll see readings settling into the upper 70s for the Bay Area. As we head through the middle part of the work week, expect a mixture of sun and clouds and a 40% chance for rain. Our rain chances actually will be on the increase as deeper moisture returns across the region as we head into the latter half of the work week and into the weekend, so keep the wet weather gear handy. That's your weather forecast. I'm Max Defender 8 meteorologist, Justin Mosley.
9: From Tennessee to eternity, I'm John Saucier, Fox News. As we remember a global music icon and humanitarian, Dolly Parton, who has passed away at the age of 80, Fox's Alexis McAdams has more.
10: Tributes are pouring in for Dolly Parton as President Trump orders American flags nationwide to be lowered to half staff for 1 week, honoring the country music legend whose legacy is far more than just her music.
11: Rest in peace, Aunt Dolly, Aunt Granny, Gigi. May God bless Dolly Parton, and may God bless you all. She will always love you.
10: Dolly Parton, the country music superstar who became an American icon, was 80 years old. Parton's nephew says she will never be forgotten.
11: Dolly called me and said she wants to rest in a beautiful bed of plush cotton because after a life wearing heavy rhinestones, she finally deserves to be comfortable and have some rest.
10: Dolly was one of 12 kids who grew up in a one-room cabin up in the Smoky Mountains.
9: Dolly had been struggling with health issues recently. It forced her to cancel her residency in Las Vegas earlier this year. At Dolly's request, a small private service will be held for immediate family. Reaction is coming in from the country music world. Tonight, singer Lee Greenwood on the Fox News Channel says,
12: "The entertainment business will never have another Dolly Parton, and we miss her terribly. I'm heartbroken. I'm almost without words. And God, Dolly, we're sure going to miss you."
9: Singer-songwriter Don McLean remembering meeting Dolly Parton for the first time on Fox's The Story.
13: "Nobody knew who she was, and I thought, wow, she's not only beautiful, but she's so talented. And, you know, who knew that she'd develop into this gigantic star."
9: Singer Sheryl Crow posting this: "There's a hole in the universe and there will never be anyone like Dolly Parton. Dolly Parton dead at the age of 80. America's listening to Fox News.
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15: It is the Jesse Kelly Show, another hour of the Jesse Kelly Show on a spectacular Tuesday. We'll break down some poll numbers, Ryan Gerdusky, not just candidate poll numbers, data center stuff, because there's still so much talk about that, the country, all kinds of things are coming this hour. But let's pause for a moment and just remember yesterday I got myself a little bit wound up about Jared Kushner meeting with Hakeem Jeffries. And the reason I got wound up, in case you didn't listen yesterday, was, are we conceding the midterms? The GOP is not spending the massive war chest it has. And one of the central, sadly, advisors to the President of the United States of America is sitting down with Hakeem Jeffries to talk about common ground? Anyway, that was yesterday. Hakeem Jeffries, I got a good laugh out of this. He had to run to the internet and defend himself after word of the meeting leaked.
16: I want to give you a little real talk on this Jared Kushner situation. He asked for a meeting, and I took it to discuss the affordability crisis that exists that is not a hoax. At the same period of time, I shouldn't have to say it, but I am. No one is going to get a pass. We're going to hold every single member of the Trump cartel accountable, beginning on day one. If you're stealing from the American people, shortchanging the American people, or screwing over the American people, you're going to be held accountable.
15: Sounds like the meeting went well. Hakeem Jeffries is not going to be allowed to work with the Trump administration on anything. His base will not allow it. The Democrat members of the House will not allow it. If we move forward conceding the midterms, if that's actually what's going on, then we can bank on impeachments and investigations without end. So maybe Jared could keep his mouth shut and go somewhere else. Why doesn't he go on another overseas trip somewhere? And then we can maybe start spending money so we don't give up the House and the Senate for the midterms. I don't know. That's just me. Let's move off of that, because Abdul al-Sayed, he gave us a couple nice lessons. Lessons on communist tactics, why they do what they do. Abdul al-Sayed went on Jesse Waters' show, and he was, I mean, this is a guy who's come out. We have the audio. We have the video publicly. He's pro-tranny and kids, the mutilation of children. He is. Of course, he's taken every possible far left-wing kooky position you possibly can. So he gets challenged on it. Here's how that went.
17: I am.
18: So you think it's okay for a parent to slash his kid's thing-a-ling off? You think that's okay?
17: I mean, do you really want to have this conversation? Are you circumcised?
18: Yeah, but I mean, that's a
17: Jesse,
18: personal question.
17: Okay.
18: Doctor.
17: So you probably should want to move on.
18: Is circumcision's different than castration?
17: I think it's a problem. It's a problem that you think that you get to decide what happens.
15: I know you recognize it, but you know that's just the tactic, right? When they play stupid. It's one of the things communists do so, so well. And good people, solid people, get so exasperated that they do the thing the communist wants you to do. They just move on. You throw your hands up, you give up, and you move on. It happens all the time. They are so good at it. Anybody would know that circumcising your child, personal choice, you do whatever you want, and chopping the breasts off your teenage daughter are not even in the same league. To quote Pulp Fiction, they're not even in the same ballpark. It's not even the same sport. Totally different things. And of course, Abdul al-Sayed knows that as well. But he's doing one of the most tried and true tactics communists have used throughout history. Just play stupid. conflate two things that are not at all comparable to each other, wait till the other person gets flabbergasted or runs out of time, and moves on. Don't let them do that to you, by the way. When you're challenging your liberal Aunt Peggy about something like, well, giving an illegal a CDL driver's license, and he goes on the highway and wipes out an American family. When you bring this story up to liberal Aunt Peggy.
19: Yeah, it's really scary, Griff. And, you know, like you said, to see that on a driver's license issued by a state, no name given. And the worst part, there's a real ID star right up there in the corner. I don't know about you all, but it was like going through a security clearance for me to get my real ID. So I can't believe that we're giving illegal aliens who have no right to be here these driver's license. You have these sanctuary states that want to go ahead and try to just make it welcoming for these people that we don't know who they are. And again, these are CDL licenses. Mm-hmm. These people are transporting hazardous goods, materials at times, and in some cases, we don't know exactly what they're doing. And look how many American citizens have lost their lives because of individuals like that have these driver's license.
15: You bring that up to liberal Aunt Peggy, you know what she says? You know the kind of thing she would say? Well, I guess you want children ripped away from their parents. Is that the subject? Is that what you're talking about? Of course not. But she understands full well that you can get exasperated and just throw your hands up and walk away. Speaking of Abdul al-Sayed, remember what we've been talking about. In fact, I want to read this email really quickly here. Where is this stupid email? I said stupid email. It's not stupid. Where is it? Hold on. I have to look. I threw it away because I'm dumb. Here it is. Jesse, after moving to Oklahoma 10 years ago, I noticed something odd about those born in the state. They will do almost anything to avoid offending anyone. They did not pick a side in the Civil War because they didn't want to offend the other side, according to what I was told. It is true to this day. Children are taught not to offer an opinion lest they offend. I believe many don't vote, so they won't have a part in hurting the loser's feelings. This, coupled with the shame poured on them by the overwhelming influence of the Baptist Church, it is to be noted Senator James Lankford is a Baptist pastor, is the reason for Secretary Mullen's comments about the illegal alien situation. Okay, you get it. But the point is, people are nice. People in Oklahoma are nice. It's good to be nice. It's good to treat your neighbor with manners, politeness. It's good to be kind to your fellow man. It is most definitely not good to allow your enemy to use your values against you because he intends to destroy you. And one of the truest ways they have done this, as we discussed a lot on this show, is accusations of racism. He doesn't believe them. It's always designed to shame you, shut you up, get you to give ground because nobody wants to be called a racist. Nobody wants to be considered a racist. Abdul al-Sayed challenged on Sharia law. Listen to what he goes to.
20: Getting rid of Sharia law's white supremacy. Can you explain that one?
17: Do you know what canon law is? Jesse, I assume you're Christian, right?
20: Yeah, tell me.
17: All right, so canon law is the name for Christian law. I don't begrudge you your right to practice your faith as you choose. I don't know why the idea that I could practice my faith as I choose is a problem. Nobody is trying to push Sharia law on anyone else, just like I hope nobody is trying.
15: Of course, that's exactly what they're trying to do. There's a reason it gets implemented everywhere they get a high enough percentage. He knows that. He's just lying.
17: To push canon law on anybody else, because we live in an America where you should have the freedom of your religion. I would never want somebody to push their faith on me, and I would never want to push my faith on somebody else.
15: Because yes, he would.
20: No one wants
15: Sharia law. You can't do that. That's white supremacy. Why is it they go to that tactic all the time, forever? That's racist. It's racist. It's Nazism. It's white supremacy. Why do they use it? It's not because they believe it. They use it because it works. And it works because you're nice. It works because you're a good person. Or at least aspire to be a good person. See, I know I'm not. But that's why it works on good people. And it most definitely has worked on the Midwest and the South. There's just going to be a more polite strain of people in the Midwest and South And if you're listening in the Northeast and you're saying right now, Jesse's calling us rude, you're daggone right I am. That's why I get along with you so well. You are rude. You're unbelievably rude compared to somebody in Mississippi or Alabama. You just are. It's how you are. But in the South, when people think that that you have to be nice to everybody, you get a lot more of these communist tactics turning out to be effective. And it's effective in the Midwest, too. He mentioned Oklahoma. This kind of thing works in Iowa. It works in Wisconsin. Wisconsinites are like the nicest people in the daggone country. So it works on them. You want to be nice. We have to stop this infatuation with being nice because we have to defeat these people. All right. Let's do some emails. Before we do the emails, let's get you a decent employee. Are you looking for somebody? 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
25: 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Injured? Dial pound law.
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27: My name is Emma. I am 13 years old. 6 years ago, I was injured in a car accident that left me paralyzed from the waist down. Last January, I got to meet my service dog, Marcia. Marcia helps me open doors. She picks up things that I can't reach. She makes me feel like Together, we can do anything. We are just one of the thousands of teams Canine Companions has paired together over the past 50 years. Visit canine.org to see the many ways you can change lives.
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0: 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All right? All right, we still have an entire hour on the show. We'll touch very briefly on the national debt. Hillary Clinton and Richard Gere both are going to help me make a point. We'll do some emails. We'll get to Selena Zito. All that and more coming up in the final hour. Hang on.
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5: Guaranteed human.
6: A construction worker who was trapped when his excavator fell into a Davie retention pond has died. Police have identified him as 66-year-old Tyrone Smith, a coworker telling NBC 6 News construction is a dangerous business.
7: It's things that could happen. You never know, right? You work in construction, anything can happen, accidents happen. Sadly, this happened to that guy.
6: An OSHA and police investigation continue. A third Florida resident dying from flesh-eating bacteria, with the latest victim identified in Bay County. State health officials say there are now 17 confirmed Vibrio infections statewide. 2 in Miami-Dade and 1 in Broward. Stay out of coastal waters if you have open wounds. A manhunt underway. 2 electric scooters collide in Miami-Dade, and investigators say one rider fatally shot the other. Stacey Bernard says her 24-year-old son, Daryl Johnson, never hurt anyone.
8: We can't believe it because Daryl is a good kid.
9: He's a wonderful, awesome son. He makes me proud every day.
6: Witnesses say the shooter put the gun in his waistband, grabbed a small child, and took off. An Orlando area Barry University law student has filed a civil lawsuit against the school and former professor Glenn Peter Ahlers. The suit follows new felony video voyeurism charges after secret non-consensual photos of the student were discovered on the professor's phone. Treasure Coast residents impacted by a confirmed tornado Sunday evening.
10: I was born and raised here. I've never seen anything like this.
6: National Weather Service says an EF0 tornado ripped portions of the roof off homes in Port St. Lucie, while also destroying fences and some pool enclosures. Miami Heat coach Eric Spoelstra formally introducing the team's new sharpshooter, Klay Thompson, this afternoon.
11: Just the opportunity to play high-level basketball